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2: Welcome to Me and My Music. My name is Colin Dickinson, and today I'm talking to June Snowden, president of the Hospital Broadcasting Association. Welcome to the studio.
3: Thank you so much, Colin. It's wonderful to be here.
2: Let's just talk about the Hospital Broadcasting Association and what does it do?
3: What does it do? An awful lot, really, and a lot of it is, unfortunately, about admin and keeping things going in the background. We've got quite a large committee, but every single person is a hospital broadcaster. And the reason for that is that we ensure that people understand about what's going on at grassroots level out in various hospital radio stations. But the Hospital Broadcasting Association is an umbrella organisation. It's a membership organisation. So each hospital radio station who wishes to join, and there's no obligation, pays an annual membership fee. For that, we do negotiate licences for various of the licensing bodies, and we manage, therefore, to keep the price as reasonable as possible. One of the very difficult issues today is that constantly things are changing within the NHS, which affect our stations, and sometimes it's too quick for them to even realise it's happened. So we try our best to support them to what degree they need. We have always taken the view, and our constitution doesn't allow us to interfere with any station, and I think that's absolutely right. But we can advise, we can support, we can suggest possible options to them. But at the end of the day, most of the stations are registered charities in their own right. So therefore, they have a lot of responsibility in that connection. Sure. And abide by those. But the whole idea is bringing together people as well to share ideas. We have conferences, we have training days, and those have proved very successful. But generally, the association works for its members and is run by its members.
2: Very good. Very good summary, I think. Yes, we're delighted to be members of it and have been, I think we're number 12. But you're here today because it's an anniversary?
3: It is an anniversary for me, yes. I took the decision last year that, having been involved in hospital radio for 40 years and having been president now since 2000 and been on the committee an awful lot longer, what could I do to celebrate my 40th anniversary? And up popped this idea, which said, well, why don't I try and visit at least 40 hospital radio stations during my 40th year?
2: Gosh. And how many have you visited so far?
3: You are number 20.
2: All right, so you're
3: this
2: half
3: year already.
2: Halfway.
3: I think I'll make it because I have got quite a lot of requests already in the diary for the coming year. And there are an enormous number of stations celebrating all kinds of anniversaries themselves. 25, 30, 40, 50, one in 60. So, and they want me to be there, which is absolutely fantastic. And I will do my level best to ensure that I support them.
2: Brilliant. Well, you've brought along some music for us to listen to. So let's have your first choice. What is it and why?
3: Well, I thought that as we're talking hospital radio, my memories of my first request programme are a bit hazy. I can't exactly remember the very first request I played, but I do know that I was playing this one, certainly in those early days. It's the Wombles of Wimbledon.
2: Right, great. Let's have a listen to the Wombles of Wimbledon.

0: Well, what a great track to start. That was the Wombles of Wimbledon. Yes, a long time since I've heard that one.
1: 1974, I can tell you.
0: Oh, right. Well, today I'm talking to June Snowden, who's president of the Hospital Broadcasting Association. So, when and how did the HBA start?
1: Well, as it happens, only a few months ago I found some paperwork which really sealed it for me, and it made it very clear how it evolved into forming a national association. In fact, the Yorkshire Federation of Tape Recording Clubs was a similar sort of membership organisation, and they had several members who were in their own right already hospital radio stations, including my own in York. And they had a letter from the Duke of Edinburgh, it's all minuted, suggesting the formation of a national association.
0: Really?
1: But in those days, of course, we're talking tape recording clubs, not actually hospital radio. And in the end, that was in 1968, and what happened was that they then started to find other hospital radio stations, some of which were in the south of England and so on. And in fact, 12 stations got together in April 1970 in Hull to form the then National Association of Hospital Broadcasting Organisations. So it goes back a long way, and it's evolved an awful lot since then. The 70s was probably the biggest increase in hospital radio, and that was probably influenced by not only the pirate stations, but also by the fact that local radio started to appear. And I think in the peak we had well over 300 stations. We're now back down to about 220-230. Not all bad, happily. Some of it is not is quite sad, but where hospitals have closed.
0: Yeah.
1: And we've also got probably about between 10 and 20 stations who we know exist but don't actually belong to the association. And often that's about the fact that they think they're too small, that joining isn't of massive benefit, and if they don't have much in the way of funds or members, then perhaps they're right, and who am I to ask that question of them, unless sure. they really are interested in joining. And then I would encourage them, because I think the more we can work together, the more beneficial in the long run it should be to us all.
0: Good. So, what's your next choice of music?
1: Well, when I was young, I had fantastic music teachers. I used to play the piano and sung in choirs, and one of the very first pieces of music that impressed me so much was George Gershwin's Rhapsody in Blue.
0: Great. Let's listen to it.

0: So that was Rhapsody in Blue by George Gershwin. Today I'm talking to June Snowden, President of the Hospital Broadcasting Association. June, where's the HBA based and how is it organised?
1: That's a really interesting question. Because our membership or our committee is made up of members of member stations, it is all around the country. In other words, myself in East Anglia, the chairman is in Scotland, we have regional representatives based around the country. We don't actually have a base. What we do have is a commitment to meet every 2 months. And again, technology helps us a great deal these days with emails and so on. Mm. So we can work much more quickly than we used to with snail mail and the telephone. We now can work almost instantly to act on issues or concerns. So, yeah, it's not actually based anywhere physically, but it's based where we meet once every 2 months.
0: And how many on the committee? Is it regional representatives?
1: What we have is a core, who are the trustees. Then we have some people with particular skills, like technical skills, somebody who tries to get sponsorship for a conference, somebody else who seeks advertising for our two-monthly magazine called On Air. And out of those come things like our conference team, who organise our conferences each year. And also comes out of there a communications team, people who take responsibility for the companies who install the bedhead systems in hospitals. We've also got a regional manager who looks after a team of regional coordinators, and we're trying desperately to get more volunteers to work with her because we would like to feel that we can get a lot closer to our members. And I really feel that if we can find the people to do it, that's the kind of thing we ought to be doing, so that we can understand and again be more close to our members, and as a result, if there are issues, help them more quickly. Sometimes they don't come to us until it's too late, and we would have loved to help, and sometimes we feel we might have been able to rescue situations or at least give them a bit of confidence and support when they best needed it. Which, because we're so far remote, either the message doesn't get through to us, so they don't think we're able to help, and we'd love to help. It's also about hours in the day. So yeah, I mean, that's really, we do our best.
0: Yes, and you do an excellent job, I must say.
1: Thank you.
0: So let's go on to your next piece of music. What have you chosen?
1: Well, again, this goes back to pre and early stages of hospital radio. I used to be in operatic societies, and one of them that I was in was Brighton Hove Operatic Society. And one particular show which we did, which always has great memories for me, is Fiddler on the Roof. So if you've got it, please, I would like Sunrise Sunset from Fiddler on the Roof.
0: We do have it.
1: Excellent.
0: And here it is.

0: That was Sunrise Sunset from Fiddler on the Roof. And today I'm talking to June Snowden, President of the Hospital Broadcasting Association. So how and when did you get involved in the HBA? I mean, it's 40 years ago.
1: Yeah, actually, yes. I mean, it's interesting. I've been involved in hospital radio 40 years. I joined in York. I was living and working there at the time. And having just moved to the area and got myself a little flat and got that sorted, I felt I wanted to get involved in the community. And by accident, I happened to be walking one lunchtime to one of the local stores where the guys from York Hospital Broadcasting Service were doing an open, an outside broadcast. And not only did I go that day, but the next and the day after, as a result of which they suggested that perhaps I might like to go and visit the studio, which I did that following Saturday. And I can even remember what I was wearing. but as a result, I joined York Hospital Radio very quickly, got completely involved. York was organising the conference because stations did so in those days. So I got fully involved in that, but also I met my late husband there. He was on the founding committee of the National Association. So I've had a connection with the association completely from that time, as well as York. Mm. I'm a life member of York Hospital Radio, and I hold that very dear to me. But as far as the National Association is concerned, in the first few years, I was helping in the background, doing bits of admin. But in addition to that, I was treasurer for a short space of time. My husband was treasurer at one point. But then when he died, I was asked to go back on the committee in 1994 as a voted on member of the committee, which means really you do take on an awful lot more work and commitment. But as I was not living in York and still giving as much time as I could to York, but I could do things at home for the association, I got involved in more conference organising. In total, I've organised 12, or been part of the team for 12 conferences over the years. I was at that point asked to be deputy chief executive, so took on various projects. But then in 2000, I took over the role of president from a lovely lady whose name was Ina Montgomery. She was president not just prior to me, she was also on the committee for a long time and had been secretary of the association. And when she died about 5 years ago, we found out she was 10 years older than she admitted to. But since I became president, one of the things that I wanted to do was, and I always said, I'm a hands-on president. I am not somebody who is just sitting there. I want to get my hands dirty. I want to help people. I want to feel that any visits I make, people need and appreciate. And I'll do anything I can to help while I'm there. So hopefully that comes through.
0: It does indeed. We've already had a discussion and you've pointed us in one or two new directions, which we should think about. So, yes, it's been great having you here. So, what's your next choice of music?
1: Number four. Well, you probably appreciate that I do like music, and I would say that hospital radio has helped enormously in that, and radio in general has helped, but I love opera as well, but not too heavy normally. However, I've been to Verona to their open-air opera at the in the centre of Verona, and I've done it three times now, and I can't think of anything more wonderful than listening to something from Carmen taking place there. And so I've chosen from that Toreador song.
0: Great. Here's the Toreador song from Carmen.

0: That was the Toreador song from Carmen. And today I'm talking to June Snowden, president of the Hospital Broadcasting Association. Well, June, with 40 years' experience with HBA, obviously the equipment has changed a little bit. Do you think technology has taken some of the fun out of radio? Or has it helped hospital radio?
1: What an interesting question. I mean, if you wind the clock back to 40 years ago, we were still using vinyl, we were using reel-to-reel tape. So in editing, rather than how you're going to do this today, where a computer will assist, we used to have lots of little pieces of tape on the floor, and if you took out the wrong piece, you would be cursing yourself forevermore that you'd, you know, thrown away the interview or something. It's changed, I believe, in a good way. I like to think so anyway, and my philosophy is this, that by having all the equipment, first of all, the studios are an enormously amount tidier, cleaner, we can work cleaner and smarter. But most of all, I feel and I hope that in most stations this works, that they can spend more time with the patient and actually doing what we want to do to help the patients in hospital. Because, yes, we spend a lot of time in studios, but at the end of the day, we're here for a very special reason, and that is the patient. And we would never have started hospital radio in the first place had it not been for the patients and the fact that the hospital allow us in. And I think we're very privileged to have that, to be in that position. As far as technology helping the stations is concerned, it is a lot quicker, editing's a lot quicker, everything. I can only emphasise that it's cleaner, it's smarter. But it's also being creative. It's about thinking of different ways of doing things. For example, I often Skype into stations now, where in the past I would picked up a phone maybe. But, for example, I'm involved in a student project for special needs students overseas. And when I'm there, one particular station has asked me and invited me to join in their programme called A Postcard From. And I use my Skype to phone into their Skype from 4,000 miles away and join in the programme for an hour.
0: Marvellous.
1: That would never have been able to be possible some years ago.
0: No.
1: I also take a microphone often with me. If I'm, for example, I went, I luckily was able to go on a cruise last Christmas and the Christmas before. And there were certain personalities there who I was able to interview. And then when I could find a free Wi-Fi shop, I would take my little laptop and I would take the files off the microphone and I would send them by email back to a guy in the north of England who was preparing all the shows for New Year and then another one at Easter last year. So, and that's how quick it is.
0: Yes.
1: And it's so convenient and it's something we just could not have done many years ago. You know, if I've got a famous personality in front of me and they're prepared happily to give me an interview, well, strike while the iron is hot.
0: Absolutely, yeah.
1: And,
0: very true.
1: Yeah.
0: And of course, I guess it's brought music and everything else that we broadcast 24 hours a day to patients, which maybe in the old days.
1: I think the benefit there is particularly important because when we used to broadcast, we would maybe do 2 hours of broadcasting a day, and we would, for that, go into Radio 2, so break the Radio 2 service, and then rejoin it again at the end of our live programmes. And I always felt that was a bit confusing to the patients, but we couldn't do it any other way. Whereas now, because we have an automated system, patients, we are on our own channel, and patients know that, and we can tell them that, so they can listen to us all 24 hours a day.
0: So, let's go on to your next choice of music.
1: Well, we're not far from Elgar country, are we?
0: No, we're not.
1: Not terribly far at all, and I love to see those mountains. I can't tell you what they do to me. I just get this real wonderful feeling. So I would like you to play something from Elgar, and we've decided on Nimrod.
0: One of my personal favourites as well. Here's Nimrod by Elgar.

0: That was Nimrod by Elgar. And today I'm talking to June Snowden, President of the Hospital Broadcasting Association. Something we haven't touched on so far is the HBA Annual Awards. How important are they?
1: I like that question because the awards have been developed over a number of years. We've had sponsors for them. We are lucky at the moment to be sponsored by one of the licensing bodies to quite an extent, although the actual awards given to people are, some of them are sponsored by particular other companies. But we're thankful that we can get such support. But the awards were implemented to encourage people to think about what they were broadcasting, to aspire to. One of the really important things I think is that it's actually made people much more professional. We've got to be professional when we're in a system on the ward bedside. There are other radio stations that we are in competition with. There's also the TV if patients want it.
0: Yeah.
1: So for patients to listen to hospital radio, we cannot be amateur anymore. We have to have a professional approach. And I do believe that those awards over the years have helped to raise the level of broadcasting and awareness. And for example, we have at the awards, we have Station of the Year, we have Male Presenter of the Year, Female Presenter of the Year, Best Double-Headed Programme, Best Promotion, and so on. And it also encourages creativity. So what more can I say? They really are, to me, they are very, very important.
0: And you also do long service awards, don't you?
1: I do. I print them myself. I keep records. I've been doing them now for about 10 years. Prior to me doing them, nobody actually kept a list of who got what. So I wasn't able to judge how many people out there were really involved for a great long time. But it's absolutely fantastic. I produce long service certificates for individual members, starting at 10 years and then in 5-year intervals, so 15, 20, 25, 30, etc. And a lot now are reaching 30, 35, 40 years. Last year at Chorley, I presented one to a lovely old man who was 60 years in hospital radio.
0: 60.
1: And he was one of the originals in that particular service. So, you know, isn't it fantastic?
0: Fantastic.
1: And stations, I also, not just individual members, but I also produce them for stations. And we do 10, 20, 30, 40, 50, and we do as well 25 years, and 60. And again, and this year, it's amazing, when I said that I wanted to visit at least 40 stations, it's funny how suddenly all these people have come to light who have got their stations have been existing for, 125. I went to Scotland recently, to Perth. Several at 30 years, several at 40 years, several at 50 years, and Blackburn at 60 years. And so I'll be out presenting certificates to them as well.
0: So let's go on to your next choice of music. What's it going to be?
1: Well, none of you know that I'm actually a dancer.
0: No.
1: Or I'm in Latin dancing, and I've been doing that since 2000. I've not done social dancing for the simple reason that I don't have a partner. But the school I happened to find was concentrating on exams and competitions. And what they call them is solo competitions, because everyone who competes dances with their teacher. So you're all starting off from the same base. So I've been doing my ballroom and Latin dancing exams now since 2012 approximately. And I'm up to gold. I'm about to take my gold star in Latin, my very first dance in that. But one of the dances that we do is the waltz. And this piece of music is often played in the exam as the piece that you dance to. And it just takes you away. So it's Hushabye Mountain from Chitty Chitty Bang Bang.
0: From Chitty Chitty Bang Bang. Let's have a listen to this.

0: That was Sacha Baron Mountain from Chitty Chitty Bang Bang. That was a great show too, wasn't it? Great film.
1: Yeah, absolutely.
0: Yes. Today I'm talking to June Snowden, President of the Hospital Broadcasting Association. Now just moving forward, how do you see the future of hospital radio? And is it achieving what it set out to do all those years ago?
1: Yes, it is achieving, very definitely. In different stages, different hospitals, different... Somebody's asked me many times, particularly in my Rotary, what is a typical hospital radio station? Well, I always say there isn't a typical one. Mm. They come in all shapes and sizes. You might get one which has got 8 or 10 members, serving only maybe one or two wards of patients, 20, 50 patients. And you get others, which, like yourself, where you've got Gloucester with, 600 or 700 patients in there, and then with Cheltenham here, so combined probably well over 1,000 patients. And you might have 30, 40 volunteers. We've got other stations with 50, 60, even 100 volunteers. So they all operate differently, quite rightly, because at the end of the day, they all have their own constitution. But the core, for me, is always about the patient and the fact that we must never lose sight of that. And one of the things that I do when I go out to talk to people is I finish by saying, if it wasn't for the patient, we would have no need to exist.
0: Yes.
1: And I think we must take that with us at all times, because that is absolutely it in a nutshell. I think there are good and there are stations who aren't coping very well, but often that's not their own fault. It's about either their low membership, or they can't find funding, or the difficulties within the hospital because it's changing the way it functions. There are so many ways in which things change. And as far as volunteers are concerned, well, yeah, occasionally we find a rogue volunteer, but generally speaking, the process that people have to go through now, you know, you have to work hard to convince the current membership that you are worthy of being part of that team.
0: Yeah.
1: And it is a team at the end of the day, and you must treat it as a team. So yes, it probably is as good as the volunteers, but it's also, there are other outside influences which they cannot determine very easily. So yes, a good hospital radio station, the first thing is they think of the patient first. They get out on the wards. They make good contact with the hospital, which I know you do, and long may it continue.
0: Yes, it's one of the jobs that I do as chairman, is to be in touch with the head of communications, as it happens, Craig McFarlane, and I meet with him regularly. So it's very important to bring forward any problems that we might have, or any developments we might want to do.
1: And I must say, your studio is excellent. The space you've got is superb. And like my station in York, we have a similar sort of space. But we can't afford to rest on our laurels, because, first of all, technology can help in that respect, that you probably don't need as much space. But on the other hand, the hospitals desperately need the space for whatever reason. And sometimes that's a difficult one to answer for. And some stations don't actually operate from the hospital site, because that's their only way. But these days, again, with technology, with computers, with broadband and so on, there are means and ways of getting your signal through. And the other thing is that, well, we're looking at the constitution, as I said, so broadening who we can broadcast to.
0: Excellent. Very good. So, your seventh choice of music, what's this going to be?
1: Well, a year ago, my arm was in a sling. And the place that I broke it, was in Montpellier in France. I was down there for Easter weekend on my own. Nobody knew I was there. And on the Sunday, I went out for a walk. Gorgeous, 16 degrees, not a cloud in the sky. Thoroughly enjoying myself when I tripped, for no reason whatsoever. and I went flying, put my right arm out to save me, and it did, well, I suppose you could argue it saved me, but it didn't save my arm. And I didn't know I'd broken it until I struggled home on the train from Montpellier to Paris, Paris to London, and then home, where I was told I'd broken my arm in two places. It's still a bit stiff, but it's the French connection. I absolutely adored Edith Piaf's songs. I've got three CDs of hers at home, and of course her most famous song is No Regrets, Je ne regrette rien.
0: Let's have a listen to this.

0: That was Edith Piaf. Je ne regrette rien. Today I'm talking to June Snowden, president of the Hospital Broadcasting Association. In your opinion, what makes a good hospital radio station?
1: It's everything. It's about how people conduct themselves. It's about, yeah, the volunteers, but it's most of all about the fact that they are so caring about the patients. I have seen some stations who never go around the wards. I don't understand that. And in fact, if I can do my best to encourage them to rethink that and return to the wards, first of all, for them, it's better because they raise their own profile. And that's important in the hospital. And it's important that patients understand who they are, where they are, why they're going around the wards. And we have a big responsibility because the patients are at their lowest, and I believe we are extremely privileged to be at their bedside. But that's a reason to be out there and talking to them. And even if we don't collect requests from them, but merely talk with them, perhaps we are their only visitor, we can do a bit to help them take their minds off their illness and why they're in hospital. So that's part and parcel of it. But a hospital radio station is more than that. Today it's more like a business because you have to raise your own funds. You have to make sure that everything's operating according to charity law. There are so many things that you have to bear in mind. And trustees take on quite a responsibility. So those hospital radio stations which are succeeding in all those areas are the good hospital radio stations. I would say that there aren't many stations that I couldn't say are good, but there are degrees of good. And as to volunteers, well, yeah, there are degrees of volunteers. And some, and again, volunteering is about giving time freely. These days there are so many calls on your time, people who are working full time who then give time to hospital radio. That's great. And I'm also very, very passionate about encouraging young people because they are the future of hospital radio. If they don't come in, those youngsters need to be there to allow hospital radio to evolve and develop.
0: Yeah.
1: And they're the ones who can help us with technology as well. And I think the other thing is that BBC, for example, have always said to me that when they look at CVs of potential members, potential staff and so on, they always look to see if there's experience on hospital radio. So it has become the norm to expect experience, and not just BBC, but that's who I've had the most contact with, because they know that they've actually had to work and do the dirty work and get their hands dirty. They don't come in just wanting to be a DJ. No. And, you know, that's one thing that most hospital radio stations can very successfully knock out of students.
0: Indeed. Very good. So, let's your last choice of music. What's it going to be?
1: Well, interestingly, it's got several meanings for me, really. The first one is that I have decided this is, if I'm asked on my visits this year, which record would I like? I always ask for this. But the other one is that it was a favourite of my husband's. The other thing is it was from Chess, and I saw that live 3 times, and if it had been on longer, I would have probably seen it more. It is Barbara Dixon, Andy Lane Page. I know him so well.

0: that was Barbara Dixon and Elaine Page singing I Know Him So Well. What a beautiful song that is. Well, you last came to Cotswold Hospital Radio for our 30th anniversary celebrations in 2008, and it's been great to have you back and hear your views about hospital radio broadcasting. Do you have a final message for our listeners and volunteers?
1: Oh, of course, certainly, I'd love to. First of all, to listeners, thank you for listening. I hope that you enjoy what Cotswold Hospital Radio do for you. They do a great job, but first of all, get well soon and get home soon, and maybe one day you'll hear Hospital Radio in other guises. But to the volunteers, thank you so much on behalf of us all at the HBA, and from me personally, for doing such a great job here in Cheltenham. Please keep it up.
0: Thank you very much, June. I've been talking to June Snowden, President of the Hospital Broadcasting Association.
2: Nearby Music was presented by Colin Dickinson. Today's guest was June Snowden, the President of the Hospital Broadcasting Association. The music on today's programme was The Wombling Song by The Wombles, Alfie Beau performing Hushabye Mountain, Je ne regrette rien by Edith Piaf, Elaine Page and Barbara Dixon with I Know Him So Well, the Andante from Rhapsody in Blue, written and performed by George Gershwin, Carl Davis conducting the Royal Philharmonic Orchestra in Elgar's Nimrod from the Enigma Variations, Sunrise, Sunset from Fiddler on the Roof, performed by Topol and Miriam Carlin, and Bryn Terwyl with the Toreador song from Bizet's Carmen. The theme tune, Who Wants to Fall in Love, was written and performed by Adrian Webster. Me and My Music is a Cotswold Hospital Radio production.
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Ella Fitzgerald, with Duke Ellington on piano, members of his orchestra, and the Duke's composition, It Don't Mean a Thing. Lyrics from Irving Mills. Irving Berlin was born in Siberia, taken to America at the age of 4, where he had a long life, living until he was 101. And over that time, wrote some 3,000 songs, writing both the music and the words.

Benny Goodman Orchestra and Alexander's Ragtime Band, a huge hit for the composer Irving Berlin in 1911, making him internationally famous, even when he came to Britain in 1913. Opening at the London Hippodrome, he was billed as the King of Ragtime. Initially, Berlin was writing scores for the Broadway stage. Then he was attracted to Hollywood and a long association with Fred Astaire and Ginger Rogers films.

Anita O'Day and Let's Face the Music and Dance, sung by Fred Astaire in Follow the Fleet. While enjoying all his successes in Hollywood, Berlin was still gathering royalties from songs he'd written much earlier. One of these, Marie, written in 1928, was recorded by the Tommy Dorsey Orchestra and their lead singer at the time, Jack Leonard.

Peggy Lee with the Benny Goodman Orchestra and How Deep is the Ocean, one of Irving Berlin's most successful songs. I don't think many of you will remember the film Second Fiddle. Well, it featured Mary Healy, who sang Irving Berlin's back-to-back in the film, and it was later recorded by Marion Hutton with the Glenn Miller Orchestra.

0: 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There is also a county-wide network for younger people that meet monthly, as well as having a dedicated Facebook page and virtual network. For further details, contact Louise Reed at the Stroke Association, 01452 520 723.
1: Dear gentlefolk of Newport, or maybe I should say hats and cats, I want you to lend an ear because, I want you to hear some really shimmering sharps and flats. For these cozy virtuosi, just about the greatest in the trade, are fixing to show you now precisely how, or approximately, jazz music is made. Well, you take some skins, jazz begins, and you take a bass. Man, now we're getting someplace. Take a box, one that rocks. Take a blue horn, New Orleans bar. You take a stick,

0: Now that's jazz.
1: Bing Crosby and Louis Armstrong from the soundtrack of the MGM musical High Society. Cole Porter wrote the score for the film, like Irving Berlin writing the words and the music, which he did throughout his lifetime. Cole Porter loved France, and after a stay in Paris, returned to America in 1928 to write the score for his first Broadway musical, which he called Paris, and the score included Let's Do It.
2: That's why the chinks do it, Japs do it, up in Lifeland little laps do it, Willis do it, let's fall in love. In Spain the best upper sets do it, Lithuanians and let's do it, Willis do it.

Peggy Lee. In 1934, Anything Goes took to the stage, starring Ethel Merman, who sang I Get a Kick Out of You, a song which Frank Sinatra included in his cabaret shows.

Frank Sinatra, of course. In 1935, the show was Jubilee, written by Porter after a visit to London where they were celebrating the Jubilee of King George V and Queen Mary. His score for the show included Begin the Begin, which became a big hit for the Artie Shaw Orchestra.

the clarinet of Artie Shaw, his orchestra, and Begin the Begin. The musical Leave It to Me opened in the Imperial Theatre on Broadway in November 1938. The cast included Sophie Tucker, Mary Martin making her stage debut, and Gene Kelly had a minor role. Get Out of Town was in the Cole Porter score.

0: Christine, leading the Sid Lawrence Orchestra in Cole Porter's It's All Right With Me from CanCan.
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Count Basie Orchestra and Lady Be Good, the title number from the first musical, with a score from the Gershwin brothers, George and Ira, in 1924. 13 more hit musicals flowed from the pens of the Gershwins through the next 11 years, culminating in 1935 with Porgy and Bess, and probably the most often recorded number of all time, Summertime. Here's Sarah Vaughan.

Sarah Vaughan. Like many composers in the 30s and 40s, the Gershwins were attracted to Hollywood. Christine leads the Sid Lawrence Orchestra into the title song from a Mickey Rooney movie, Strike Up the Band.

0: strike up the band. Two numbers now from the Gershwin Brothers score for the Fred Astaire and Ginger Rogers movie Shall We Dance. Sarah Vaughan recorded They All Laughed, but firstly Fred Astaire and They Can't Take That Away From Me.
1: The way you wear your hat, the way you sip

Fred Astaire. And now, to close Jazz and Swing at CHR, Sarah Vaughan and They All Laughed.

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1: Hello. I wonder if you could help me. I'm looking for a book called Fly Fishing by J.R.
2: Is this a joke?
1: Oh, no. Now, I've seen it advertised on television. Fly Fishing by J.R. Hartley. It must be very popular, because chap in the advert couldn't find it anywhere.
2: It doesn't exist. The book was invented for the purposes of promoting the Yellow Pages telephone directory.
1: Oh, really? How terribly dim of me. I'm most awfully sorry for wasting your time.
2: That's perfectly all right, sir.
1: So, do you have anything else by J.R. Hartley?
2: No, there is no J.R. Hartley. He was just made up for the Yellow Pages commercial.
1: Oh, right. Right. I'd better have that then. You know, a tinker, tailor, soldier, plumber.
2: Spy.
1: Yeah, probably spy as well. You get everything in there, don't you? Taxis, hotels.
2: You're talking about the Yellow Pages, aren't you?
1: Yeah.
3: Have you got that?
2: No.
1: Oh, shame. You ought to. It's a bloody good read. I tell you what, have you got that other book? What's it called? We used to do it in scripture at school.
2: The Bible.

0: Oh, I don't know. We were forced to read it by the Reverend Tubbo.
1: The Bible.
0: Do you know the Reverend Tubbo?
1: No.
0: Oh, shame. Bloody good bloke. God. He used to beat me every day. I'm eternally grateful to him for that, of course. He made me the man I am today. Yeah. So, do you have that?
1: The Bible?
0: Yeah, that's the chap, yeah.
1: Yes,
0: yeah.
1: We have the Bible. It is, in fact, the best-selling book of all time.
0: Really? Gosh. Someone must be making a pretty penny, eh? Who's the author?
1: It's the Bible. There is no author.
0: Gosh. The mysterious J.R. Hartley strikes again, eh?
1: Get out of my shop, you pathetic, inbred individual.
0: Bloody nice bloke. For a swat, anyway.
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0: the future of the post office is very much in the balance. And Bill Cockburn, you are the chief executive of the post office.
1: Yes, I am.
0: And can I call you Bill?
1: No.
0: The problem for the government is they were going to announce this week whether the post office was going to be privatised or
1: That's
0: partly
1: correct,
0: privatised
1: yes.
0: or kept in the public sector.
1: Yes, they should have made a decision on Monday. The cabinet committee involved should have made it then, but it was put off until Wednesday. And then it was discussed in full cabinet on Thursday. And we still don't have a decision. It's absolutely vital.
0: Frustrating for
1: it's
0: you.
1: It's extremely frustrating. I took the step yesterday of speaking directly to the Prime Minister's office to try and get some sort of an answer.
0: And what did he say?
1: Nothing, really. there was a lot of sound of breaking crockery and some hysterical sobbing. But I hung up. I'm a busy man.
0: No decision was made then. I mean, how do you want it to go?
1: I want to make it absolutely clear that the ownership of the post office is entirely a political matter. It's a government decision.
0: Yes.
1: And the post office board will not and in fact, cannot express an opinion because of our business code of ethics.
0: Yeah, I see. Yes, but you have spent £2 million, haven't you, conducting a campaign in favour of privatisation?
1: Yes, are you implying by that by spending £2 million campaigning for privatisation, we're in favour of it?
0: I suppose on the face of it, well, you're saying that you could just as easily have spent £2 million campaigning against it, could you?
1: Absolutely. Or we could have spent £4 million having two campaigns arguing for and against.
0: And why did you do that?
1: Well, we thought it would be a complete waste of public money.
0: I see. So what is your reason for wanting... I mean, you personally want privatisation, don't you?
1: I desperately want privatisation because I don't think that anybody realises quite what an appalling situation the post office is in.
0: Is it?
1: We're standing on the edge of a commercial abyss.
0: But you made £306 million profit last year.
1: Yes.
0: And in fact, you've made considerable profits and ever-increasing profits for the last few years, haven't you?
1: Yes.
0: You've made profits continually for 18 years, in fact.
1: Absolutely true.
0: And you are the most successful post office in the world, isn't that right?
1: We're the most profitable post office in the world.
0: Yes,
1: so you see,
0: yes.
1: You see, don't you, that we can't go on like this.
0: Well, yes.
1: I mean, things have got to change, and change radically.
0: Yes, yes. And why is that? I mean, in what way?
1: Well, we've simply got to become a private company.
0: Yes, but a lot of people actually like the post office the way it is.
1: Yes.
0: After all, it provides 180,000 jobs.
1: Yes.
0: It provides a lot of services to people in all parts of the
1: country. Now, just let me stop you there. Because somehow, I don't know how, but you happen to have stumbled on exactly the point.
0: Oh, thank you.
1: No company in the 1990s could employ 180,000 people.
0: No.
1: It's completely mad.
0: Is it?
1: And what are some of them doing? And some of them are driving up to some remote farmhouse in Shetland to deliver a letter to a little old lady. And if the little old lady happens to be blind, they'd be delivering the letter without any charge at all.
0: Really? Yes.
1: Now, this is the economics of the madhouse.
0: Is it? Yes. And so what would you want to do after privatisation?
1: Well, what I'd be forced to do is to sack about 50,000 of the workforce, downsizing the workforce,
0: yes.
1: And, of course, cut services.
0: You say you would be forced to do it. Why would you be forced to do it?
1: I'd be forced to do it because that would be my responsibility to my shareholders.
0: Oh, I see, yes. Well, you wouldn't want to do it yourself.
1: Oh, no. No, certainly not.
0: But at the moment, because you're a public company, you don't have any shareholders.
1: Exactly.
0: So, wait a minute, let me see if I can get this right. So you want to be privatised in order that you will have shareholders who will force you to sack all these people and cut all these services?
1: You've got there in the end.
0: Yes. Thank you. Thank you. I see. So that's the real reason, is it?
1: No, that isn't the real reason.
0: Oh, I see.
1: No. What we must be is competitive.
0: Mm.
1: Because I don't know if you know it, but we're getting a lot of international competition in the postal service.
0: Oh, really? Other post yes. offices want to take
1: yes,
0: over your
1: Dutch
0: business?
1: Yes, the Dutch and the Germans want to come over here and take away our business.
0: Well, yes, I can't quite see how that would work. you're saying that a postman in Frankfurt, say, would wake up one morning and say that I've got to go off on my postal round in Surbiton.
1: These foreigners will do anything.
0: Yeah.
1: And it's not only the international competition.
0: It's not just the international.
1: Oh, no. No. No, no.
0: Well, wait a minute. Sorry, what else is there?
1: Well, I don't want to be a scaremonger at all, but... and this is rather sensitive commercial intelligence,
0: yes.
1: But it may have crossed your mind, even yours,
0: yes.
1: that we may not be alone in the universe.
0: So you're suggesting that part of your post office business might be taken over by alien life forms, are you?
1: The possibility of extraterrestrial post office does exist.
0: Oh, really?
1: Yes. And they might, and I'm sure, we don't know for sure, but they might have just spotted this niche in the market. And then, you see, we'd be very difficult.
0: How would that work, exactly?
1: Well, I think it might involve a certain loss of customer service.
0: In what way?
1: Well, the aliens would have to take our mail.
0: Yes.
1: And go somewhere across the galaxy.
0: Yes.
1: And sort it there.
0: Yes.
1: And it might take a very long time for it to get back.
0: Yes. Mm. I imagine.
1: Even at warp factor 10.
0: Yes. Mm. So you want to be able, in a position to compete with alien life forms? Then.
1: Yes, and in order to do so, we must have a level playing field.
0: Yes, I agree. Of course.
1: We must be seen to be lean and mean and green. Well, perhaps not green,
0: no,
1: because they'll be green.
0: So that's the real reason, then, is it for...
1: No, that isn't the real reason.
0: No, that's the real reason.
1: No. The real reason goes back to a time in the early 80s, before the telecommunications part of the post office was hived off.
0: Oh, yes, when there was still the GPO.
1: Yes. And at that time, I had a colleague called Ian Valance, now a Surian.
0: Yes, he's now the chairman of BT.
1: Yes, exactly. When they were privatised, he became the chairman. And I think that my deepest feelings about this can be embodied in the very real difference there is between Sir Ian and myself.
0: Well, you mean that he has now, because he's been privatised, freedom to operate in the commercial market, and you haven't?
1: No, the real difference is that his basic salary is £663,000 a year, and mine is only £150,000.
0: And your salary is set by the government, of course.
1: Yes. Have you ever tried to live on £150,000 a year? It's next door to impossible.
0: That is the real reason, is it, the difference in the salaries between...
1: No, I think... No, not entirely, because that would be rather petty and personal.
0: Mm.
1: No, we've got to look to the future.
0: Mm.
1: Because, you see, if the government doesn't decide to privatise now, they won't for the length of this parliament.
0: No, of course not.
1: And then there'll be an election, and Labour will get in, so
0: of course
1: it won't
0: happen
1: for another 5 years.
0: No.
1: And even if the Tories get back in after that, it will be a year or so before they get round to doing anything about it, and by that time it will be 2002.
0: 2002, yeah, something like that.
1: And I'll be 59.
0: Yes, and you think that you'll be too old for the job?
1: No, not that. No, it's just that... I'll only be able to pay myself a huge salary for 1 year before I retire, and my retirement deal will be based on that year's salary.
0: So I see. That's very strategic thinking. So, in fact, the real reason that you want the post office privatised is, if I can put it, summarising it, it's a mixture of ruthlessness and greed, is it?
1: Well, that's very nice of you to say so. Thank you very, very much.
0: Not at all.
1: Yeah. Aren't we leaving out stupidity?
0: Sorry, yes. Ruthlessness, greed and stupidity. Well, thank you, Bill Coburn. I think your sedatives are ready now. Thank you very much. Thank you.

0: America now, where they say beauty is more than skin deep. A report from CBN's Barbara Wintergreen on the latest look fad to storm the states emerged from the American newsfeed facility we have recently installed in a small room which used to be a cupboard.
1: They say beauty is only skin deep, but not here at California's San Spirito Institute for Prenatal Beauty Therapy. Expectant Americans are flocking to Dr. Mortimer Marcus and Bill McVitie's Womb Center, and the reason? To give their fetus a facial.
2: What we're doing is we're grooming babies by getting involved, hands-on in the baby inside the womb, and preparing it for its birth so that it's launched onto the scene rather than simply born.
3: So what's the process? How do you go about it?
2: I sort of give Morty orifice access into the womb, whereby he can get in there and kind of via remote control make the baby up. He can do all.
4: Once I'm inside the womb, what he can actually do there is I've got all my makeup and my cleaning tools and my pinback implements, and I can just get at the baby's ears and I just go, oh no, we don't like them sticking out. Let's pin them back.
1: Marcus and McVitie have become interior designers for West Coast mothers, toning up unborn children into the perfect shape and complexion. A series of microsurgical hair transplants also means there'll be no unsightly baldness when Littlin pops out on the big day.
3: If we can improve the look of our baby while it's still in the fetal stage, then the baby's not going to know. It's going to be much cheaper for him, her, when him, her is an adult. The baby will have dark hair, and that hair will be neatly styled.
1: To avoid extra mess for an additional $2,000, Curtis and Faraday Schroeder have had a self-cleaning womb installed. According to Faraday, Junior will burst upon the scene like a sparkling new Cadillac.
3: It's a very minor implant to have that done. It's very, very...
5: I mean, you can hardly feel it, can you?
3: Oh, no. I mean, it works like, and if I can say this, like a coil.
5: And I can hardly feel it at all.
3: No.
1: But the Institute's fallopian fashion parades have drawn some criticism. Women's League protester Donna Doubtfire claims that mothers have become desensitized by the craze for cervical sculpting.
6: If I could get my hands on these men, I would do something very unpleasant to them both.
7: Like what?
6: I would hurt them as much as I could. I would probably take in some blood and some umbilical cords and shake it in their faces and say, this is what birth is about, not your clean, newfangled, cosmetic way of desanitizing and deappropriating and facilitating woman's proper rights to give, to push, to hum, to sing, to love, to laugh, to scream as she wants. When she's in pain, that is what we like to do.
2: People like, they don't like sticky babies. They want babies that are clean, like you see in the commercials. You know, that's what kind of babies people want to see pop out of the holder.
1: So it looks as if this is one beauty clinic where plastic surgery and placenta go hand in hand. Barbara Wintergreen, CBN News, San Spirito, California. California.

0: Cheers.
1: Cheers.
0: How's things?
1: Oh, been a terrible week. Monday I thought I was having an early menopause.
0: And were you?
1: No, the dog had been beggaring about with the thermostat.
0: Didn't know you had a dog.
1: It's me mother. She's in Marbella for the summer. £12 a week, all in.
0: It's very cheap.
1: Sharing a room with two dustmen.
0: Does she like Spain?
1: Well, she likes the majesty and grandeur of the landscape. But she's not too keen on the bacon.
0: What sort of dog is it?
1: Oh, performing. Rolls round the kitchen on a beach ball.
2: Pasta.
3: Thank you.
2: Bit of fattening, eh? Something to grab hold of. Nice one.
1: They're all like that in here, jamming their groins into your tortellini. Then on Tuesday, Nick left home.
0: What, for good?
1: Well, he's taken the tool shed.
0: I thought you were so well suited.
1: We were, especially physically. Whenever I came in the old come hither, he came hither.
0: You were quite experimental, weren't you?
1: Oh, yes. Outdoors, three in a bed.
0: Oh, with the man next door. Mm.
1: Don't recommend it. They got onto politics and I ended up watching Take the High Road with the sound.
2: Parmesan?
1: Thank you.
2: Yumma, yumma. Very nice. Very cheesy.
1: Oh, we should have gone to the snackateria. One thing about self-service is no one tries to arouse your sexuality. No, so Nick, apparently, is in love with someone else.
0: How long's that been going on?
1: Well, it must be yonks, because he told me their tune was Chirpy, Chirpy, Chirp, Chirp.
0: Who is it?
1: You know I mentioned a very small neighbour of mine buys children's clothes and spends the VAT on tequila. Well, it's her. I wondered why he'd had that cat flap widened.
2: Pepper, ladies?
3: Yeah.
2: Make her you nice and hot. Nice, a big one, eh? I know what you ladies like.
1: Thank heavens the sausage was off. No, so I'm totally disillusioned. No more sex. I'm going to become a nun.
0: I thought you had to be able to play billiards.
1: Oh, that's all changed. Now I'm joining a convent in Smethwick on Friday. Have to take one small suitcase and a jigsaw.
0: What's the habit like?
1: Hot pants.
0: Very outdated.
1: Oh, well, you have to make some sacrifices.
0: Won't you miss the physical side of life?
1: No, Faith, because I'm basically a very cerebral and spiritual person. Don't go around panting for bodily intimacy like a misguided poodle.
2: You like to come and be very naughty with me in staff a washroom? Lots of sexy fun with nice, a big Italian boy.
1: Oh, go on then. Faith?
0: Just a black coffee, thank you.

0: this week's film adaptation, we bring you a daring wartime escape story. Pornographic Productions, in association with McWhirter's Quick Frozen Pottage Fingers, proudly present Escape from Stalag Limpris.
1: Pardon?
0: Well, it's just a little camp, sir.
1: Oh.
2: The place, a German prisoner of war camp in the dark days of 1942. My name is Coxflute. Colonel Coxflute of the ATS. Well, some sort of mix-up in records, I suppose, but I never bothered to complain. As our story opens, the new German commandant is addressing the POWs.
3: I'm Heinrich Kartoffelsalat, your new commandant. Expect cooperation from you prisoners, and you can start by returning the old commandant. Dismiss!
2: The men began to break up grumbling. That's a sort of coarse black bread, actually. While I returned to my hut for a meeting with my brother officers. Well, gentlemen, the situation is this. There are 3,000 men in this camp, cruelly severed from their wives and sweethearts. Now, what are we going to do?
4: Well, I have a rather bold suggestion.
2: Yes?
4: Let's escape. We can leap over the barbed wire.
2: Well, no use, no use. One chap tried it and failed. Poor old Squeaky. Always trying to get away.
5: Yes, he made it in the end there. Wriggled out through the sewer pipe. Got back to England covered in glory.
2: Since then, all our attempts to escape have failed. I suspect that one of the officers in this hut is portraying our plans to the Germans. I looked round. Was it Lieutenant Jones? Captain Jenkins? Obergruppenfuhrer Fritz von Schwarzkopf? Who could tell? Suddenly the door was kicked open.
3: Rausch Schweinhund, get up!
2: Young Rausch Schweinhund got up and was led out. We weren't quite sure why he was there in the first place, and they brought in a new prisoner.
6: Hello. I'm Group Captain Toothloosely. Reggie Toothloosely.
2: Yeah. Don't tell me you're one of the few.
6: Yes, I am. I'll tell you, Jerry got me with a burst of flak in the ruhr.
2: Oh, how painful for you.
6: I was flying a mosquito at the time. We're a bit short of planes these days.
2: I could tell this man had something. Courage, guts. Call it what you will. Yeah. By Jove, Reggie, you've got a lot of call it what you will. Isn't that the ribbon of the DFC? It's not often you see a man wearing that.
6: No?
2: Well, not in his hair.
5: You're just in time, Reggie. We're planning an escape. It won't be easy. We're locked in this hut all night. The Jerry passes round every 2 hours and they've got... We've got great big guard dogs with them.
6: Well, why don't we dig a tunnel?
2: Good thinking. But how will we remove the dirt?
7: We'll leave that to the producer. He's good at that.
2: And so we began the tunnel. We prized up a floorboard and started to dig it.
8: Man, dig that crazy floorboard.
2: It was going to be a long job. The routine of the camp went on. Letters from home arrived to break the monotony.
6: Lads, yes? I've got a letter from the missus.
9: Dear Stan, I have just given birth to twin boys. I'm calling them Angus and Jock. The lodger, Mr. MacTavish, sends his regards. Yours faithfully, Moira.
2: But Stan, you've been here for over 3 years.
6: And I write very passionate letters.
5: I say, chaps, there's a letter for me, too.
10: Dear Roger, I want you to know you are never far from my thoughts. I cry into my pillow at night and murmur your name. Come home soon. Things are not the same without you.
2: Well, isn't that nice? Who's it from?
5: My old drill sergeant at Aldershot. Sentimental old fool.
2: Meanwhile, the tunnel was progressing. That day, it was Reggie's turn to dig. He'd drawn the short straw. How are you getting on?
6: Not very well. I've bent my short straw. Can't we get a shovel?
2: I'm afraid not. No, no.
0: Oh, go on, sir. I haven't got a part this week. I could play the shovel.
2: Well, I don't think, Sir Smith, it really needs somebody younger.
6: Yes, yeah.
2: Tell you what, though, you can play the tunnel. And later in the plot, Mr. Williams and I will go through you. All right?
0: It's absolutely necessary, sir. Very well, I'll play the tunnel.
2: Good.
0: Already I'm 50 yards long and growing every day. I'm cold and dank and moisture runs down my sides.
2: Oh, shut up. Now then, men, the escape is tonight. While Reggie and I crawl through that Douglas Smith, you chaps get busy painting road-up signs and create a diversion. Oh, come on, Reggie. Only another few yards.
6: Oh, it's so cramped. It's so cramped in this tunnel. I can barely move. I said it was a mistake to bring the Max Harris group down here with us.
2: Shh. We're through. Shh. We're just outside the wire. Keep your head down. The German guards are everywhere. Did you work out our route on that map?
6: Yes, we catch the Bakerloo train from West Hampstead to Charing Cross, then change the district.
2: Yes, now look, actually, it's more the first part of our journey I'm worried about. From here to London, it's not going to be easy, but we can sleep in barns.
6: And have a nap in Hammersmith.
2: Yeah, I see, yeah. But let's get out of Germany first. We headed for the French border. Our first problem was the Rhine, but fortunately we had our Rhine coats with us. We hitched a lift, hiding under a load of dried grass. Suddenly, the wagon was stopped by a man in the field grey uniform and Africa Corps hat we had learned to dread.
1: We're done for. It's a British Railways porter.
2: No, no, it's a German. I think he's going to poke about here with his bayonet.
6: Really?
2: We mustn't make a sound. Now, grit your teeth.
6: I can't.
2: Well, give them to me. I'll grit them for you. He won't see us in the dried grass. Wait, I think your elbow is sticking out.
6: He hasn't spotted it, though. He can't tell dried grass from my elbow.
3: You must be joking. Get out, Iglesias. I have my gun pointing at your stomachs. You will raise them above your head.
2: We climbed out. He marched us to a local billiard hall and placed us under arrest.
3: Have you any last request before I shoot you?
6: Yes, please. Miss me.
2: We looked around the billiard hall. We could never break down the door with our bare hands. Fortunately, there was a queue against the wall, and they all helped us. Once more, we were free. Dawn found us in a haystack near the French border.
11: Hello.
2: Hello.
11: I am Dawn.
2: Oh.
11: Yes, indeed. Dawn Higgins of the French Resistance. We will help you get to the coast. You will pretend to be a French peasant couple. Here, you may borrow my plastic mech as a disguise.
6: Won't the Germans see through it?
11: Possibly. But in order to allay suspicion, you will have a baby.
6: I'll do my best, please.
11: No, no. No, please. No, no, no. No. I will supply the baby.
2: Well, that's very... very good of you, but we are in a bit of a hurry.
11: Yeah. It will not be a real one.
6: Oh, Dolly.
2: Yes.
11: You will hide in my cellar while I make the arrangements.
2: Excellent. And from there, perhaps I can send a message to London. Dear Vera Lynn, please sing the Nuns' Chorus for Dawn and all in the Resistance hidden in the secret cellar at 27 Rue Fromage. There.
11: But what about the Gestapo? They listen in.
2: Oh, let them send their own requests. Just a minute, somebody's coming.
12: Hello.
2: Hello.
12: Hello, this is Jacques. Are you okay?
11: I am all right, Jacques. Jacques likes the English, except for the footballers. West Bromwich let him down on the pools.
12: Oh, perfidious Albion. The plan has been changed. Slip on the German uniform.
11: What a good idea. With those on, they will look just like a couple of panzers.
6: Saucy cats.
12: Yes. It is a ruse devised by my sister Charlotte.
2: We agreed to the Charlotte ruse. and followed up with cheese and biscuits. It was to be our last meal in France. That very evening, we were dining on British soil. It tasted revolting. But we were glad to be back.
6: Well, sir, here we are, back in dear old Blighty. It's a pity about the misunderstanding over these German uniforms.
2: Yes, Reggie, this English prisoner of war camp is worse than Stalag Limperist. Oh, well, only one thing for it.
13: Start digging.

0: there, and welcome to That's Amazing with me, Cal Hooper. Now, first up on the show this week is a young lad by the name of Davey Munro, who has brought with him something truly amazing. Hi, Davey.
1: Hi, Carl.
0: Carl Hooper, what do you got for us, mate?
1: Well, mate, I've got this amazing magic pen.
0: A magic pen?
1: Yeah, it's everlasting. You know, no matter how much I write, it just keeps going.
0: Really?
1: My name is Davey Munro. My name is Davey Munro. My name is Davey Munro. Davey Munro.
0: How long have you had the pen, Davey?
1: Nearly a month.
0: Do you use it every day?
1: Not really, mate. No, I'm not really a writing type of man. I'm more of a talking kind of bloke.
0: Davey, I think you'll find most pens last about a month anyway.
1: Oh, right. Well, I haven't actually had much pen experience, mate. Jeez. I'm quite a good carpenter, though.
0: Really?
1: Yeah, I recently made my daughter a doll's house out of a barrel. It's really nice.
0: Did you use your magic pen?
1: No, mate, no. I used conventional woodworking tools, you know. Like a saw and a hammer.
0: Was it a magic hammer? Did you keep banging the nails in one after the other all night like a magic hammer?
1: Well, it didn't wear out, mate, no.
0: Jesus, what have I done to deserve this?
1: I mean, oh, right. Look, that's amazing, mate. My everlasting pen just ran out.
0: Can I borrow your pen just for 1 second?
1: Sure, mate.
0: Thanks, Davey.

0: joking?
1: I don't know, do I?
0: Look, you're not taking this at all seriously.
2: Right, man, push down, dear. Push down.
3: I am smoking a fag.
2: Are you having contractions, Mrs. Slob?
3: I'm having a bleeding baby, not a contraption.
0: Oh, it's on. Here, hold this a sec, will you? The Magic of Childbirth 2 is a sequel directed by me, Orson Slob. Take one. Let's hope something goes wrong, eh? We send it to Jeremy Beadle.
3: Try tripping the doctor up.
2: Perhaps you could just encourage your wife with her breathing.
0: Oh, right. Breathe! Breathe! Breathe!
2: All right, a sponge nurse.
0: Yeah, what are you doing? Here, darling, sponge cake.
3: Thanks, love.
2: Here we go. All right, push down. Push down. Not you, Mr. Slob. Could you just encourage your wife, please?
0: Hurry up, Wayne. The film's probably running out.
2: Well, that's good. At least it looks as though we won't be needing to give you a cesarean.
0: What is a cesarean?
3: It's a type of fancy cake, isn't it?
0: Oh, what's that?
2: It's the baby. The head's come out. Well done. You're doing fine, Mrs. Slob.
0: Oh, yeah, why not? It's got a little head. All right, mate. Do you want a fag? Oh, it's hell.
1: What is it?
0: It's a bleeding baby, isn't it?
1: Is it a boy or a girl?
0: Where am I supposed to know? Oh, second thoughts, it's a boy. What's more, it takes after its father. It's absolutely...
2: Mr. Slob, it's a girl, and that's the umbilical cord.
0: Oh. That reminds me, I must take that jumper back to Benetton. Could you film it for me, please? I want to do a bit of a family close-up.
1: Oh, she's lovely. All warm and wrinkly, like she's come out the oven. She looks just like her name.
2: Oh, what's her name going to be?
0: Spud You Like Her.
1: It's not Spud You Like Her. It's Spud You Lick Her. It's exotic.

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Happy St. Patrick's Day. I cannot tell you, we cannot tell you how wonderful it is to be here tonight with you all in the Royal Albert Hall. Let's all of us have a really great time tonight. This is special. It really is. And we're making memories right now. So let's make this one a good one together.

Thank you. The song that we're going to do now is the song from which the title of our latest album comes from, Talking Corners. It's called The Queen of Hollywood.

you very much. We're something very, very special that we're going to do now. We have a very special guest on the stage with us tonight. Please welcome Mick Fleetwood.

Thank you very much. Listen, we've had a wonderful time here tonight. It's been a great St. Patrick's Day. Happy St. Patrick's Day to you. This is I Never Loved You Anyway.

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1: Hello and welcome to the Golden Years. 60 minutes of pure nostalgia as we take you back to 1979.
2: It was the largest gathering ever of caretakers, cleaners, dustmen and nurses, all the people who provide the public services. About 30,000 attended, less than expected, but considering the bitter cold, an impressive number. Their individual stories amounted to the same complaint, low pay.
3: I take on £40 a week with overtime. That's with overtime.
2: And how hard do you find to live on that?
3: Can't live on it, it's impossible.
4: Oh, well, after Slobbery, we take on about £37.
2: And why have you joined this demonstration today?
4: Well, to get more money for the job we do. If the lorry drivers can have it, we need it more. We fight to save life.
5: I'm full-time. I only take home £27. I'm an assistant cook.
2: And how long is that for?
5: From 8 till 2:30.
2: Well, every day of the week?
5: Yeah, 5 days a week is 30 hours.
2: Their frustration was echoed by the General Secretary of the Public Employees Union.
6: Where we have had percentage increases over the years, as we have had percentage increases, and it's a 5% increase we're fighting against at the moment, it has meant that those who need the increases most get least, and those who need the increases least get most.
2: The target of the marchers was the government's 5% policy, which they believe discriminates against those in the public sector. They've already been offered 8.5% as a concession, but that clearly does not impress them. This demonstration was to publicise their case, but in the next few days they plan to exert more direct pressure through selective strikes and overtime bans.
7: The winter of discontent was made worse by a national rail strike, which brought the country to a strike-bound freezing halt, adding to the public's general discomfort. Kate Adie was at Euston Station to see the effects.
8: Here at Euston Station, the strike began having an effect hours before it was due to begin. Several specially chartered football fans' trains had to be taken off because British Rail couldn't guarantee to get them back. And also long-distance trains were taken off because they wouldn't beat the 10 o'clock deadline either.

0: Tomorrow, most of the cities in this country will have to cope with increased traffic jams. There will be extra parking available for motorists in London, but the parking meters will be in operation. British Rail hope to be back in nearly full operation on Wednesday morning, but unless there's been an agreement by Wednesday night, the whole thing will start all over again.
1: Abroad, the Shah of Iran was soon to be driven into exile. He'd been in trouble for several months. Growing opposition to the Peacock Throne, as his government was called, had been organized by fundamentalist Muslim groups, many of whose leaders were in exile themselves. As February began, with the Shah and his family now in Egypt seeking asylum from President Sadat, the rest of his government had little chance of surviving. Their only hope was to get out of the country as quickly as possible. With most of the old guard now heading for the airport, an interim regime was installed, but it too was destined to fail. The forces released by the collapse of the old regime were soon to be unstoppable. Opposition to the Shah's government had been organized from Paris by supporters of Ayatollah Khomeini, who'd left Iran himself to escape the Shah's secret police 14 years earlier. Now it was his followers who were taking to the streets and constantly clashing with those security police who were still loyal to the previous government. When the news that the Shah had finally fled reached the streets, the joy was unconfined, and so were the cries for the Ayatollah's return. When it was deemed safe for him to do so, he came home to Tehran in triumph.
2: After his 15 years in exile, rejecting every effort at compromise, the Ayatollah has planned his return with masterly timing. He's come back to a country which has been without effective government for months, and he intends to provide the effective government himself. Its main inspiration would be religious.

0: politics of the Middle East came to Washington in March. The explanation was a ceremony on the lawn of the White House, which brought to an end 30 years of hostility between Egypt and Israel. The man who broke the deadlock between the two states was the American President Jimmy Carter. With President Anwar Sadat on one side and Israel's Menachem Begin on the other, President Carter had acted as the honest broker to get the two to sign a peace treaty. Faced with threats from Palestinian extremists who accused Sadat of selling out, and from Israelis who said they would never give up an inch of territory, it was a triumph of diplomacy in one of the world's most difficult and dangerous areas. President Carter himself hailed the White House accord as a great hope for peace in the region.
1: So let us now lay aside war. Let us now reward all the children of Abraham who hunger for a comprehensive peace in the Middle East. Let us now enjoy the adventure of becoming fully human, fully neighbors, even brothers and sisters. We pray God together that these dreams will come true. I believe they will.
0: As top Tory MP Ari Neave drove his car out of the Commons underground car park, an IRA bomb blew it to pieces. He was killed instantly. The fact that the attack had taken place within the precincts of Westminster itself shocked the nation. Ari Neave had been the Conservative opposition spokesman for Northern Ireland. He was an outspoken critic of the IRA and one of Mrs. Thatcher's closest aides. Police feared that his assassination might be the start of a terror campaign in the run-up to the 1979 election, which was now in full swing. Mrs. Thatcher was told about the attack while she was on the campaign trail. Michael Cole was the reporter.
2: At precisely the time the explosion occurred, Mrs. Thatcher was 7 miles away in North London with two disabled people who were to receive special cars. She'd just made a speech about courage and compassion. At this time, nobody knew about the explosion. It was a happy and relaxed occasion at the end of a hectic week. When Mrs. Thatcher was given the news by an aide, nobody knew that the victim was one of her closest friends. Mrs. Thatcher left immediately, but it wasn't until half an hour later that the full horror of the news was revealed. Later, she paid this tribute to Ari Neave.
3: Ari was a person of such rare qualities. Perhaps no one knew that better than I. If ever you were in difficulty, there he was, absolutely staunch and true and strong. And yet when things were going well, he was always so self-effacing and just delighted with anyone else's success. You know, people remember him for a lot of things, perhaps most of all for the fact that he got out of coal bits. They don't remember him so much for the many kindnesses he did. He was the person, you know, who got through pensions for the over 80s because of this quiet inner sympathy and compassion. Really a person, a wonderful person, tremendous inner strength, and so have his family. It's that that will sustain him now. And just one more thing. Some devils got him, and they must never, never, never be allowed to triumph. They must never prevail. Those of us who believe in the things that Ari fought for will see that our views are the ones which continue to live on in this country.
2: Mrs. Thatcher, who's cancelled her weekend engagements, now goes into the election without one of her most trusted friends and advisers.

Doc.

0: me. On a lighter note, the annual university boat race was rowed, as usual, from Putney to Mortlake. But this year there was rather more to stretch the cruise to the limit. They were taking part in the 150th race. The Dark Blues were soon in front and held the lead to win by 3.5 lengths. Not everyone at the celebratory dinner to mark the occasion was a keen oarsman. Former Prime Minister Harold Macmillan, for one. The deposed Prime Minister of Pakistan, Zulfikar Ali Bhutto, was hanged at the start of the month, and his body was buried before news of his death could reach his millions of supporters in the country. The man responsible for the decision was the new military ruler of Pakistan, General Zia.
1: We started off with an open hand. This is the example I keep on giving it. We started off with an open arm, with an open hand, hand of love and affection for the people of Pakistan. But then I find that at times the squeeze has to be applied. So now I'm trying to close the hand gradually, to apply the squeeze where it is necessary.
0: Convicted of the murder of a political opponent, Mr. Bhutto was widely viewed as the victim of a judicial murder set up by the military regime in Pakistan. His last words as he stood on the scaffold were, "O Lord, help me, for I am innocent."
2: It was the prize to beat all prizes, the chance to blow up a huge concrete cooling tower at a derelict power station. Ian Cross, the lucky winner of a Rotary Club raffle in Northampton, arrived today in style. Out of 15,000 entries, his was the first ticket out of the hat. Demolition experts were on hand to prepare the charges and to check that all systems were go. Then, with hundreds of people watching, Ian waited for the countdown.
3: 5, 4, 3, 2, 1, fire.
0: At Fort Lauderdale in Florida, tennis fans turned out in their hundreds to see the wedding of Wimbledon champion Chris Evert and the British Davis Cup star John Lloyd. The match of the season, some were saying. Others were there simply to admire the glamour of the occasion.

0: Back in Britain, Election Day gave the voters a choice between a Labour government once more or a new broom in the shape of Mrs. Thatcher.
1: She voted along with her husband and son Mark and then spent the day in her own constituency and at Conservative Central Office. Her own result is expected before 2 a.m. Then it's back to Central Office to monitor the party's progress in the rest of the country to see if she is to become Britain's first woman Prime Minister.
0: She didn't have to wait long to find out. It was the outgoing Prime Minister, James Callaghan, who left 10 Downing Street for the last time, having suffered defeat by 43 seats. That was the overall majority the Conservatives obtained, a substantial defeat for Labour. Mr. Callaghan told the Queen that he was no longer able to form a government at the end of what was, in effect, a watershed election. There was a difference of 2 million votes between the major parties. Mr. Callaghan nevertheless put on a brave face.
2: We shall, of course, play a vigorous part in opposition. I hope it will not be opposition based on opposition for its own sake, but that it will be constructive criticism and practical ideas that we shall bring forward for the purpose of assisting the nation. So I would like to say in conclusion that I thank those of you who are still with me, who've been with me during the course of this campaign. You have all remarkable stamina, and you've endured it and survived it. I think we must now strike a medal for you all, and to say that I hope and believe that a good future lies ahead of this country. We can make a very fine country of this, and I hope we shall do so.
3: I wonder what you will most miss yourself being Prime Minister.
2: I'll tell you what I will most gain, if I can walk round the question that way, and it's a personal story. During the last two or three days of the campaign, Audrey was talking to my second daughter up in Cumbria, who, and all the children have been busy distributing handbills, and my four-year-old grandson said, "I do hope Granddad doesn't become Prime Minister again, because he doesn't come and see us often enough now. That's what I shall gain."
0: The new Prime Minister, 53-year-old Mrs. Thatcher, was Britain's first woman to hold the post. On the threshold of number 10, she triumphantly announced her plans for what she called the complete transformation of the British economic and industrial climate. A victorious Mrs. Thatcher quoted some lines from St. Francis of Assisi: "Where there is discord, may we bring harmony. Where there is despair, may we bring hope." Not Mrs. Thatcher's first concern, but one she would doubtless have approved of: the world's longest sausage made in Britain.
4: This banger bonanza is being prepared for a children's feast next Wednesday. It's part of the celebrations of the International Year of the Child, and Cub Scouts of the Eric and Thamesmead pack were on hand for the trial run. The sausage itself is from the same farm pork recipe that you can buy in the shops. Retail price for this one, £1,400. Of course, preparing super sausage presents special design and structure problems.
5: Well, our biggest problem, obviously, is to make sure that we join this 2 mile sausage and we don't have any problems. We're using a high-speed filler, so that we have to control the speed very, very carefully. Otherwise, half the staff will be splattered with sausage meat.

Maybe it was the Vienna air, or maybe relief that 7 long years of SALT II negotiations were over. Either way, Mr. Brezhnev seemed almost sprightly compared with his usual appearance. One thing the Americans will be particularly interested in is his state of health. But they were disappointed if they'd also hoped to find clues among the gaggle of ministers accompanying him about who might take over from him once he goes. All the ministers here with him preferred staying in the background. Mr. Brezhnev is going to be in the public eye here for 3 grueling days. Before him lies a schedule which includes at least 8 hours of face-to-face talks with President Carter. And if American public opinion is to swing behind, then the Soviet Union must show itself flexible here. Mr. Carter has had more time to spend with his family than on a normal trip, since his meetings with the Soviet leader have to be kept short. Today, the strongly Baptist Carters, emerging from a service in a Catholic chapel, were serenaded by nothing less than the Vienna Boys Choir.

0: The energy of Mr. Carter and his family naturally contrasts strongly with the man he's here to meet. Mr. Brezhnev is, the Americans say, making valiant efforts at the summit. And the atmosphere remains good, though that may be because there's not been much tough talking. In today's sessions, which were at the Soviet embassy, one major topic was the next stage in limiting nuclear weapons, SALT III. Something of a Cold War Harry Lime atmosphere may linger outside, but mutual suspicions are lessening. Still, so much depends on Mr. Brezhnev, and there was yet another reminder of his frailty today. Despite Mr. Carter's guiding hand, there was tension among the Soviet officials, though the incident was turned into a sign of friendship. The American president sees SALT as an investment in the future, but that depends on Mr. Brezhnev's future.
1: In the American camp, the summit is viewed with a certain satisfaction, falling well short of euphoria. The Americans got what they came for. The SALT treaty signed, the talks conducted in such a way that it wouldn't prejudice the chances of ratification any more than they are already in jeopardy, and the entire Soviet leadership, not just the dominant figure of the party chairman, drawn into the negotiating process. Beyond that, the Americans are also leaving here with what perhaps they hadn't expected,
2: a feeling of personal respect for the Soviet leader. 72 years old and evidently infirm, again he was being helped about today, with his powers of concentration also impaired, he proved a tough negotiator. He didn't bluster as Mr. Khrushchev used to, though he did chide the Americans for supposing that the world's turbulence was the result of Moscow's plotting. Through a tiring round of speeches, motorcades, and negotiating sessions, he led the Soviet side, as the Americans saw it, with skill and, in view of his disabilities, some courage. On the issues of the Middle East, Southern Africa, and even today, human rights, he seems not to have given an inch. But he left for home with the SALT Treaty signed, and perhaps the crowning achievement of his career. For on the Soviet side, its ratification is certain. On the American side, it's not. For President Carter, negotiating SALT II was only half the battle, maybe the easier half. Now, with the ceremonies over, he has to sell it to the Senate and win with a two-thirds majority. According to the latest head count, the votes just aren't there, and the task of Mr. Carter, as he heads for home tonight, is to find ways of securing those votes. To help him, he now has the fine print of the treaty, but that'll be the text for its many critics as well.

0: Back in the United Kingdom, the sensational trial of the year ended at the Old Bailey with the acquittal of the Liberal MP Jeremy Thorpe and three other defendants of conspiracy to murder Norman Scott. The whole thing began with the shooting of a dog on a West Country moor. It ended with Jeremy Thorpe's political and personal ruin. Michael Cole followed the case.
1: When Mr. Thorpe emerged, he did so with all his old campaign style. As at every stage in this case, his wife was beside.
2: I maintained that I was innocent of the charges brought against me, and the verdict of the jury, after a prolonged and careful investigation by them, I regard as totally fair, just, and a complete vindication. Quite apart from the devoted and unswerving support of my wife and family, and the dedicated professional work of my solicitors and counsel, I want to express my very deep appreciation for the countless messages of encouragement and support received from all over the world. Although I have received many requests from the press and television for interviews and statements, I'm sure that they will understand that I now wish to have a short period of rest with my family, away from the glare of further publicity.
0: Norman Scott, the victim of the alleged crime, was a key and controversial witness. His claim that he'd been used by the Liberal MP for sexual purposes was at the center of the allegations. Now that that had been discounted, what was his future?
3: It isn't for me to do anything. I will continue to live here for as long as I possibly can afford to. Thanks to Mr. Justice Cantley, I don't know how long that will be.
0: 1979 was the 25th anniversary of BBC Television News. Prince Charles paid a visit to the newsroom.
4: Today, Prince Charles arrived just over an hour before the midday news, and saw it prepared, with himself taking part. His arrival was already being edited when he toured the videotape area, along with stories from the regions and from foreign countries. Videotape, pictures by satellite, colour, a clutch of new technology, all pie in the sky 25 years ago, now taken for granted as a bulletin is compiled from worldwide sources. And for Prince Charles to try the latest electronic toy, the ENG camera, for electronic news gathering. It has instant replay and can transmit a story directly into the news. Again, at the birth of TV news in the 50s, newsreaders were unknown. In the newsroom today, it's possible that the people being presented to the prince are almost as well known as his family. Angela Rippon, formerly a reporter, and Richard Baker, the voice behind the very first TV bulletin, which came from Alexandra Palace. While the readers, editors, and secretaries met the man whom they frequently describe, report, and edit, the rest of the stories were being typed and put through to the gallery and the studio. Final preparations bring together film, VT stills and scripts, then the studio takes over, with the newsreader's chair isolated away from a crowd of cameras, lighting and broadcasting paraphernalia. Prince Charles surveyed the set and must have been glad not to have had to add newsreading to his accomplishments.

0: Back in Britain, the spring equinox ended with some violent storms. The damage was widespread, and so were the traffic jams. The real tragedy, though, came out at sea when 14 yachtsmen died in the Fastnet International Sailing Race. More than 300 yachts were caught in the storm before rescue could be organized.
1: The rescue operation, the biggest ever mounted in peacetime off the southwest, has now lasted for over 16 hours. But it's thought it'll be at least another 48 before all the boats have been accounted for. Helicopters have flown dozens of sorties in the face of a massive Atlantic storm. At the last count, over 100 survivors have been picked up from more than 30 yachts. Many of those have either sunk or are now in tow to the nearest port. In many cases, whole crews abandon their boats to be winched to safety aboard Navy helicopters. Rescue coordinators say many people are still missing. There have been several reports of bodies floating in the sea, but as yet there's been no time to stop and pick them up. Few boats expected such a ferocious storm, and the fleet of over 300 that set out from Cowes in calm weather took the full force. Even those suitably rigged were unable to survive the night. Lifeboats on both sides of the Irish Sea have been in action, aided by a Dutch warship and French trawlers. Some of the yachts in the race joined dozens of others which took shelter in St Mary's Harbour in the Isles of Scilly. But even there, they were in danger of being dashed on the rocks. Even when crews started auxiliary engines, they weren't powerful enough to hold the vessels against driving seas. One French yacht grounded on the rocks. It was about to break up when local boatmen took a hand. The man, who with his brother had used their trawler to help other yachts, dived into the water. Eventually, he managed to secure a line to the vessel. Within a few minutes, the brother's trawler had managed to tow the French yacht to safety. It was one of several which had thought it was safely out of the storm.
0: For more than 30 years, the Queen's uncle, Earl Mountbatten, had taken a summer holiday in the quiet fishing village of Mullamore, County Sligo, in Ireland. This year, with members of his family, he set out as usual for a day's fishing in their 30-foot boat, Shadow 5. Out in the bay, it was blown to pieces by the IRA.
2: Well, we just heard a very loud bang, and we were informed then that Lord Mountbatten's boat had exploded. So immediately I got two friends, and we went out on the boat to see what we could do. And we arrived there, and those other boats that were in the near vicinity, they were already lifting the survivors.
3: What was the state of Lord Mountbatten's boat?
2: Well, it was non-existent. It was just in small, very small pieces. It's just blown to small bits.
0: Lord Mountbatten was killed instantly. His grandson, Nicholas, aged 14, also died, along with the 17-year-old boatman.

0: The Pope had expressed the wish to meet Ireland's youth, but long before he arrived at Galway Racecourse to celebrate a national youth mass, a quarter of a million youngsters were dancing and singing. Then out of the morning mist came the Pope's helicopter, with John Paul II faintly visible in the window. Such was the welcome from this young crowd that it was hard at times to believe the man they were greeting was a religious leader. If anything, this reception by youngsters representing every parish in the Republic and Northern Ireland was more emotional than yesterday's vast gatherings. John Paul was to tell them, this morning the Pope belongs to the youth of Ireland. And returning to his condemnation of violence yesterday, he implored them to love your enemies.
1: Love is never defeated. Young people of Ireland, I love you.
0: Then the Pope received some of the young people, including victims of terrorism in the north. They presented him sapling oak plants for his blessing to symbolize the offering of youth.
2: At the Natural History Museum in London, the Day of the Dinosaur was on hand. Well, that's what it looked like when scientists there had reconstructed, from bones they already had on the premises, the most authentic models of these prehistoric monsters to be found anywhere in the world. They went on show for the first time this month and soon became an obvious favorite. So much so that the museum began to hire out the exhibition hall where they were on display for private parties. In the United States, candidates for the forthcoming presidential elections began to set out their stalls in preparation for the primaries. Film star Ronald Reagan was an immediate hit, as Martin Bell found out when he went on the campaign trail.
3: His past record won't be held against him. Not only a Hollywood cowboy, but a two-term governor of California. His age, however, might be. If elected, he would be 70 within a month of taking office. A younger challenger, more attractive perhaps to Republican moderates, is Senator Howard Baker of Tennessee. An effective leader of his party in the Senate, but still short of the national recognition he needs, and sometimes rather damagingly described as everyone's second choice. George Bush, former congressman, former UN ambassador, former CIA director, is the first choice of a lot of party professionals. His problem is that, with all his credentials, he's so little known in the country. But if anyone's going to damage Reagan in the early primaries, it could well be John Connolly. He looks presidential, his supporters feel. He has wide experience of the federal government and, his critics would add, of the federal courts. He was tried and acquitted of taking a $10,000 bribe when serving under Richard Nixon. But his is the best-financed, most determined campaign, and one that, in the test of political endurance that this contest is, may prove to have the staying power it takes.

0: A shocked House of Commons listened in silence as Sir Anthony Blunt, a distinguished art expert and keeper of the Queen's pictures, was named as a Soviet spy. He'd confessed to the facts 14 years previously. Now he was publicly exposed as the fourth man in the Filby, Burgess and MacLean spy ring. As the disclosure was being made, Buckingham Palace announced that he'd been stripped of his knighthood. Mother Teresa, the frail and ceaseless campaigner on behalf of the world's poor, arrived in Oslo to receive the Nobel Peace Prize. She began her work with the poor of India in 1946. The charitable movement which she founded grew to 700 shelters and clinics for the sick. Dubbed a living saint, her achievements brought world leaders to her door. But always she remained modest and unassuming, and her enthusiasm for her mission never seemed to wane over the years.
1: Let us all together thank God for this beautiful occasion where we can all together proclaim the joy of spreading peace, the joy of loving one another, and the joy acknowledging that the poorest of the poor are our brothers and sisters.
0: At Lancaster House in London, British and African leaders assembled to witness the signing of the agreement that ended 14 years of the illegal independence of Rhodesia. It reverted to a British colony so that elections could be held to determine the country's future, with several rival factions in the running for government. The signing also brought to an end a vicious guerrilla war in the country as the various African factions fought for influence and power. Now, one group at least was to have it at the stroke of a pen. Joshua Nkomo was one of the favourites to lead the new country to be called Zimbabwe, but he would have to contest the premiership with Bishop Muzareba and Robert Mugabe. Lord Carrington had been the man who largely brokered the deal. He'd been instrumental in getting the United Nations to lift the sanctions it had imposed on the country years before. Now he made a plea for peace and prosperity.
2: In opening this conference, I expressed the hope that we would be able to lay the foundations for a free, independent, and democratic society in which all the people of Rhodesia, irrespective of their race or political beliefs, would be able to live in security and peace with each other and with their neighbours. That hope has now been realised. The people of Rhodesia will now be able to settle their future by peaceful means. In the testing days ahead, we shall give you all possible support in developing a spirit of reconciliation throughout Zimbabwe and southern Africa, and ensuring the next decade there will be one of peace and prosperity.
3: The winning turkey weighed 77 pounds, over six times the size of the average oven-ready bird. It was also auctioned for a correspondingly high sum. Bidding reached £1,800. That's around £20 a pound. Though few of the 10 million turkeys eaten each Christmas can compare with these champions, there is a trend for breeding larger turkeys. But this year, the price will also be going up 10% on last. A frozen oven-ready turkey could cost from 52p a pound, while a farm-fresh turkey should sell for around 80p a pound.
0: And so the United Kingdom settled down for its first Christmas with Mrs. Thatcher as leader. It was the end of one decade, the beginning of another that was to have a very different political flavour.

And that's how it was in 1979. The news clips today were courtesy of the BBC and Telstar, and it's been great having your company. Take care of yourselves till we meet again. Bye-bye.

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3: 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And I'll repeat that number again, 01594 812 505. 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
1: 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I and my family know we've been there. 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You will not be alone. You will meet many others with the same fears, anxieties, and concerns as yourself. There is also a separate group for wives and partners, which meets on a Wednesday evening later in the month. To find out all about us, visit our website or visit our Facebook page. There will always be a warm welcome for you at either of our meetings. Remember, you are not alone. 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
1: In Foster's Restaurant at Gloucestershire Royal Hospital, we offer a wide range of sandwiches, hot and cold snacks, sweet treats, salads, jack of potatoes and a range of hot meals from Monday to Friday, 7:30 a.m. to 6:30 p.m. and at weekends, 8 a.m. to 2:30 p.m. Just follow the signs from the tower block lifts.

the NHS to the test, the Friends and Family Test. It's a short questionnaire you can complete whenever you get care or treatment from us. It's open to everyone, with your answers going to the people making decisions about your local services. You'll be contacted by phone within 24 hours of leaving hospital to ask you for feedback about your stay or outpatient appointment. You can complete a paper version of the Friends and Family Test before you leave the hospital if you prefer. We need to know where things are going well and where they could be improved. So start putting us to the test by asking any of our staff how you can take part.

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broadcasting to the patients of Gloucestershire Royal and Cheltenham General Hospitals since 1976. 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

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Here's that number again, 0300 111 9000. 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
2: 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I spent one night just walking around the streets, not daring to stop anywhere to try and sleep. By the morning, I was really tired and hungry. Then I was offered a place to stay with Gloucestershire Night Stop. I stayed with a couple just outside Cheltenham. They were really friendly, I had a room of my own, and they gave me a really big meal. Now Night Stop are helping me to find a more permanent place to stay.
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1: What is a heart attack? 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
1: 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Here's that number again, 01242 221170. 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
1: Every year, over 300,000 people are diagnosed with cancer in the UK, facing many challenges, including exhausting treatments and difficult emotions. These challenges affect not only those with cancer, but their family and friends too. Maggie's is there for anyone living with or affected by cancer, offering an evidence-based programme of support that has been shown to strengthen physical and emotional well-being. Built alongside Cheltenham General Hospital, our centre is an uplifting place with qualified professional staff on hand to offer the support people need. Practical advice about cancer, its treatments, welfare benefits, blue badge applications, bereavement and emotional support. A friendly place to meet other people in a similar situation. 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Alternatively, we can be contacted on 01242 250 611. Here's our number again, 01242 250 611. Maggie's, offering free practical, emotional and social support to people living with or affected by cancer.

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1: Norovirus is the most common cause of stomach bugs and can affect people of any age. Recognising the condition and taking action to prevent its spread is very important. The symptoms of a norovirus infection begin around 12 to 72 hours after you pick up the infection. Symptoms usually last for 12 to 60 hours, but sometimes longer. You may start to feel sick, and this is often followed by vomiting. Many patients will also get watery diarrhea, and some people will have flu-like symptoms. It is very infectious and is easily spread from person to person, and more likely to spread where people are in close proximity. Public places like hospitals and care homes are susceptible to outbreaks of norovirus and may result in ward closures and restricted visiting to help reduce the spread of infection. Do not visit people in hospitals or care homes until 72 hours after your symptoms have gone, and do not visit if you have been in contact with anyone in the last 3 days who has diarrhea or vomiting.

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1: I want to tell you about sepsis. Sepsis is a life-threatening condition. Last year, it killed 48,000 people in the UK. It can lead to shock, multiple organ failure, and even death if not recognised and treated promptly. There is no single sign or diagnostic test, and sepsis is indiscriminate. While it primarily affects very young children, older adults, and people with underlying health conditions, it can sometimes be triggered in those who are otherwise fit and healthy. Sepsis always starts with an infection, such as a chest or urinary tract infection. It is not known why some people develop sepsis in response to these common infections, whereas others don't. How do you spot sepsis in adults? They could have slurred speech or confusion, have extreme shivering or muscle pain, do not pass urine for a whole day, have severe breathlessness. They feel like they are going to die. Their skin may be mottled or discoloured. If you or another adult develop any of these signs, it is important to seek urgent medical attention. If you are worried about an infection, call 111 or contact your GP. 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And just ask, could it be sepsis?

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1: 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If you would like to see a member of the chaplaincy team while you are in hospital, please ask your nurse to let us know so that we can respond.

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So he starts to roam the streets at night, and he learns how to steal, and he learns how to fight, and

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1: You were there, with every breath I needed to take. 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You've drained from my face. Bloodstocks are falling. 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NHS Blood Donation. Your blood matters.

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1: I'm sorry, Mr. Lineker. Your son has leukemia. Bang. Your world collapses. You think, is that it? Is that the end? How can we help? Can anybody help? But you never think all those transfusions he'll need. I hope they've got enough blood. We just took it for granted it was there.
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1: 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Here are those numbers again. Tewkesbury 291743 or Gloucester 726666. The British Red Cross. The power of kindness.

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1: 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Every Monday, Charlie's can be found at the Butterfly Garden in Bam Furlong Road, Cheltenham. On the second Monday of the month, we have our bereavement group in Gloucester, and we have monthly groups in Lydney and Littledean. 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
1: 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Here's that number again, 03 00 422 3231. You can also visit one of our offices at Cheltenham General Hospital or Gloucestershire Royal Hospital. They're open Monday to Friday from 9 in the morning to 5 in the afternoon. The Cheltenham and Gloucester Hospitals Charity, making hospital life better for everyone you know and love.

It happened on one of them zippity-doo-dah days. Now, that's the kind of day when you can't open your mouth without a song jump right out of it. Zippity-doo-dah, zippity-yay. My, oh, my, what a wonderful day. Plenty of sunshine heading my way. Zippity-doo-dah, zippity-yay. Mr. Bluebird's on my shoulder. It's the truth. It's actual. Everything is satisfactory. Zippity.

is the truth. It's actual. Huh? Why is that bluebird?

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1: 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Here's that number again, 0300 422 3231. You can also visit one of our offices at Cheltenham General Hospital or Gloucestershire Royal Hospital. They're open Monday to Friday from 9 in the morning to 5 in the afternoon. The Cheltenham and Gloucester Hospitals Charity, making hospital life better for everyone you know and love.

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1: Hello, I'm Mick Brunt. Just over a year ago, my normal day was interrupted when I had a cardiac arrest. My heart stopped beating. If it wasn't for the quick work of a member of the public and the rapid response team, I would not be here today to tell you my story. I was rushed to hospital, had a stent put in that day, and open heart surgery 2 weeks later.
2: Cheltenham Heart to Heart is an organisation linked with the British Heart Foundation that runs groups to help people with heart conditions rebuild a healthy lifestyle. Our classes are run by qualified instructors on various days of the week in several locations across Cheltenham.
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2: 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That number again, 079 56 46 6617.

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1: Ma chère mademoiselle, it is with deepest pride and greatest pleasure that we welcome you tonight. 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Try the grey stuff. It's delicious. 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Ask the dishes. They can sing, they can dance. 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

0: serve with flair a culinary cabaret. 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
2: Tonight, old man, you did it, you did it, you did it. You said that you would do it, and indeed you did. I thought that you would rue it, I doubted you'd do it. But now I must admit it, that succeed you did. You should get a medal or be even made a knight.
3: So it was nothing,
2: really
3: nothing.
2: All alone you hurdled every obstacle in sight.
3: Now wait, now wait. Give credit where it's due. A lot of the glory goes to you.
2: But you're the one who did it, who did it, who did it. As sturdy as Gibraltar, not a second did you falter. There's no doubt about it. You did it. I must have aged a year tonight. At times I thought I'd die of fright. Never was there a momentary lull.
3: Shortly after we came in, I saw at once we'd easily win. And after that I found it deadly dull.
2: You should have heard the oohs and ahs, everyone wondering who she was.
3: You think they'd never seen a lady before.
2: And when the Prince of Transylvania asked to meet her and gave his arm to lead her to the floor, I said to him, you did it, you did it, you did it. They thought she was ecstatic and so damned aristocratic, and they never knew that you did it.
3: Well, thank goodness for Zoltan Kapathi. If it hadn't been for him, I'd have died of boredom.
4: Yes, he was there all right and up to his old tricks. That blackguard who uses the science of speech more to blackmail and swindle than teach. He made it the devilish business of his to find out who this Miss Doolittle is. Every time we looked around, there he was, that hairy hound from Budapest. Never leaving us alone, never have I ever known a Rudapest. Finally, I decided it was foolish not to let him have his chance with her. So I stepped aside and let him dance with her. Oozing charm from every pore, he oiled his way around the floor. Every trick that he could play, he used to strip her mask away. And when at last the dance was done, he glowed as if he knew he'd won. And with a voice too eager and a smile too broad, he announced to the hostess that she was a fraud. Yavo. Her English is too good, he said. That clearly indicates that she is foreign. Whereas others are instructed in their native language, English people aren't. And although she may have studied with an expert dialectician and grammarian, I can tell that she was a boy. Hungarian! Not only Hungarian, but of royal blood. She is a princess. Her blood, he said, is bluer than the Danube is or ever was. Royalty is absolutely written on her face. She thought that I was taken in, but actually I never was. How could she deceive another member of her race? I know each language on the map, said he, and she's Hungarian, as the first Hungarian rhapsody.
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0: What a fool I was! What a dominated fool to think you were the earth.

Which pet's address is the finest in Paris? Which pets possess the longest pedigree? Which pets get to sleep on velvet mats? Naturellement.

aristocats, they show aristocratic bearing when they're seen upon an airy, an aristocratic flair in what they do and what they say. Aristocats are never found in alleyways or hanging around the garbage cans where common kitties play. Oh no! Which pets are known to never show their claws? Which pets are prone to hardly any flaws? To which pets?

0: artistic flair in what they do and what they say. Aristocrats are never found in alleyways or hanging around the garbage cans where common kitties play. Oh no! Which pets are known to never show their claws? Which pets are prone to hardly any flaws? To which pets do the others tip their hats? Mais naturellement, oh voyons, mais naturellement, oh naturellement, the aristocrats.
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The sun is shining, come on, get happy. The Lord is waiting to take your hand. Shout hallelujah, come on, get happy. We're going to the promised land. 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

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Shout hallelujah, come on, get happy. 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We're heading across the river, wash your sins away in the tide.

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1: Every year, one man in ten will be diagnosed with prostate cancer. 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I and my family know we've been there. 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You will not be alone. You will meet many others with the same fears, anxieties, and concerns as yourself. There is also a separate group for wives and partners, which meets on a Wednesday evening later in the month. To find out all about us, visit our website or visit our Facebook page. 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Remember, you are not alone. 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
2: 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We offer 6 sessions of complementary therapy for oncology patients from fully qualified volunteers.
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0: my part of the deal, cuz. 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

Hello, and yes, you are in tune with Cotswold Hospital Radio, broadcasting to Cheltenham General and Gloucestershire Royal Hospitals. In the next hour, I'd like to take you back to 1977 to recall some of the international news headlines and to recall some of the sports events and entertainments that we enjoyed in that year.

David Soul, one of the stars of the detective series Starsky and Hutch, which you may have watched on television, and his recording, Don't Give Up on Us, that was at the top of the pops in January 1977. 1977, the year we're visiting. In this year, the Queen celebrated her silver jubilee. Princess Anne gave birth to her son Peter. Spain put in a request to join the EEC. Our government reduced the basic rate of income tax to 33%, and a colour TV licence would cost you 20%.

ABBA and Knowing Me, Knowing You. Although Andrew Lloyd Webber and Tim Rice's Evita didn't take to the West End stage until June 1978, the album of songs from the show was recorded and released to the public in November 1976. With all the airtime the record got, it wasn't a surprise that the first single released from the album was at the top of the charts in February 1977.

Julie Covington, singing the role of Eva Perón on the original cast recording of Evita. What news was on the sports pages in 1977? In football, Manchester United beat Liverpool 2-1 in the FA Cup final. Don Revy, manager of the England football team, resigned, and the Brazilian star Pelé retired from the sport. Wimbledon celebrated 100 years of holding tennis tournaments, and Virginia Wade celebrated by winning the ladies' title. 14-year-old Tracy Austin from America became the youngest entrant into the women's tournament. At Aintree, Charlotte Brew was the first lady jockey to ride in the Grand National, which, in 1977, was won for the third time by Red Rum. Country and Western singer Kenny Rogers recorded Lucille and took it to number one.

0: Yeah, yeah, everybody thinks Carol smiles. She smiles all the time. I don't, and I smiled even less when I had my second child. I remember them saying, complications, you need this emergency blood transfusion. I just really panicked about absolutely everything, except whether they had enough blood to save me. You just take it for granted it's there, don't you?
1: It takes 10,000 donors every day to meet the current demand for blood. Do something amazing. Give blood. Call 0845 7711 711 or

Elvis Presley and Way Down, his 17th number one in the British charts. More news now from the papers in 1977. In August, America launched the Space Shuttle for its first test flight. You could fly to New York on Freddie Laker's SkyTrain for £59. Kenya banned big game hunting. And the famous firefighter Red Adair flew into the UK to fight a fire on a North Sea oil rig. Police used riot shields for the first time at riots in Lewisham. The Bank of England issued smaller £1 notes, and Amnesty International were awarded the Nobel Peace Prize.

hot chocolate, and so you win again, one of their 8 top 10 hits in the 70s. What could we watch on the telly if we stayed in of an evening in 1977? Robert Lindsay launched the tooting popular front with his cry, "Power to the People," in Citizen Smith. Michael Palin and Terry Jones told us ripping yarns. Patrick Moher starred in the police drama Target. And Gordon Jackson led the professionals. And the Krypton Factor tested us all. In America at the 1977 Grammy Awards ceremony, the award for the best song of the year went to Barbra Streisand and Paul Williams for their love theme, Evergreen, written for the movie A Star Is Born.

Barbara Streisand's recording of the Song of the Year, Evergreen. Best Country and Western Song of the Year, 1977, was Don't It Make My Brown Eyes Blue.

0: Crystal Gale. More back page headlines from 1977. Fans at the England-Scotland International at Wembley caused £15,000 worth of damage. Jockey Lester Piggott won his 8th Derby riding Minstrel. The introduction of colour television gave snooker a great boost, and John Spencer won his 3rd world professional title when he beat Cliff Thorburn. In golf, Tom Watson won his 2nd British Open.
1: 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We offer 6 sessions of complementary therapy for oncology patients from fully qualified volunteers.
2: 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For the patient's convenience, the centre also sells anti-nausea organic sweets, greetings cards and nearly new paperback books, as well as donated jigsaws, CDs and DVDs. 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

Rod Stewart and First Cut is the Deepest. A 1977 Grammy went to our own Leo Sayer in the category of Best R&B Song. His recording of You Make Me Feel Like Dancing.

the Grammy-winning Leo Sayer. There were some very good films to be seen at cinemas in 1977. Roger Moore was James Bond in The Spy Who Loved Me. Burt Reynolds was in Smokey and the Bandit. John Travolta danced his way through Saturday Night Fever. Diane Keaton was Annie Hall. We experienced Close Encounters of the Third Kind. And The Eagle Has Landed. Star Wars won 7 Oscars.

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The original production of The King and I opened on Broadway in 1951 with Yul Brynner in the role of the King. He repeated his performance when the show opened again on Broadway on the 2nd of May 1977. Constance Towers played the part of Anna, but on this recording, Julie Andrews takes the part.

0: idea.
1: Yes, it is a good idea, isn't it?
0: I don't think I shall ever be afraid again.
1: Good. The result of this decision...

Julie Andrews. Finally, in this look back at 1977, the record that was at number one at Christmas. A record that was the first to sell more than 2 million copies in the UK. Paul McCartney's Wings and Mull of Kintyre.

And that was Wings and Mull of Kintyre. I hope you've enjoyed our look back at 1977 and it brought back some pleasant memories for you.

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0: Topsail Hospital Radio presents Me and My Music. My name is Colin Dickinson. And on today's program, I'm in conversation with Richard Farimond. Well, Richard, welcome to Cotswold Hospital Radio. And I know that you trained as an astronaut when Britain was going to put people on the shuttle. Tell us more.
1: Well, in the mid-1980s, the Ministry of Defence had bought two military communication satellites, and obviously they had to be launched. And the choice was the European Ariane, which at the time was launching things into the Atlantic, and a US launcher. But all the US launchers had moved towards the shuttle, and so the shuttle was chosen. Thatcher, on a visit to Reagan, received an invitation to put people on the shuttle when we launched our satellites. The Ministry of Defence grabbed the opportunity. First of all, there was Navy, and then RAF and Army. There were two Army people in the end, and I was in Londonderry. And finally, I was on the programme. And then with the RAF officer, together we did the first flight training, which was cancelled due to Challenger. He was due to fly and I was the backup, but sadly the Challenger incident closed the option down.
0: Yeah, the Challenger incident was where, unfortunately, it exploded in midair, is that right?
1: Yes, about 2 minutes after launch in 1986.
0: So as a result of that, the whole program was cancelled?
1: Yeah. Well, first of all, they had to work out how they were going to get the shuttle back to flying, and within about 6 months they had fixed on 2 years, and once it was going to start again in 2 years, the rate of launching was not going to be as high as they ever wanted it, and there wasn't going to be space or time to get ordinary communication satellites or GPS type satellites up. So our two UK satellites had to go elsewhere, and those didn't take men.
0: So you could have been, you might have been, Britain's first astronaut into space.
1: Could have been, but I wouldn't have wished an accident to my RAF colleague, a very nice man who I'm still in touch with and friends with, so that's where I would stand.
0: Yeah, sure. So let's go on to your first track, and why did you choose it?
1: Well, my first track is the tune Black Bear, sometimes known as Tunes of Glory by Andy Stewart. I chose this because the Black Bear is the quick march of my father's old Indian Army regiment, and my mother loved Scotland.
2: When the pipes are ringing and the kilts are swinging and your heart is singing as you're gaily

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0: child. I spent the first 4 years in northern Germany with the British Army, which my father had transferred to. Very few memories of that time. And then we moved to Newton Mearns, south of Glasgow, first school. And I do have memories of that and the home and everything. And then we moved to Fleet by Aldershot. Much more memories. School there. And then to Bear's Den, north of Glasgow. And then my memories are pretty constant thereafter. I went to a prep school near Edinburgh on the west side. But one parents' weekend, my parents came over and we went out to North Berwick. I must have been about 11 there. And I have really strong memories of my parents falling in love with this seaside town, which many years later they retired to and were very, very happy there.
1: So, time for your second track. What have you chosen and why?
0: Well, my next track is Vidor's Toccata. I chose this track because I first heard it in the chapel at Clifton College, which has an absolutely wonderful organ, magnificent music. And some years later, I discovered that a certain young lady loved it too. So it was at our wedding.
1: Okay, so let's have a listen to Vidor's Toccata.

0: Fantastic. That was the Toccata from Symphony No. 5 by Vidor. Now tell us a bit more about your childhood memories.
1: Well, after prep school, I went to Clifton College in Bristol, where my father had been. His father had been born in Standish, and my grandfather, his father, been educated in Wigan and then at Manchester University. I haven't tracked why he became a lecturer in history at Merchant Venturers Technical College in Bristol, but he did. And he enlisted 1st of October 1914 at the start of the war, was commissioned in May 1915, and my father was born in September 1915. His father was reported wounded, missing, and believed killed on the 21st of July 1916 near Pozieres, the day before the 1st Australian Infantry Division put in its first attack on Pozieres, which was an important fact in my later life. All this was on the Somme. So my father likewise was an only son. About the time I moved to Clifton, my parents went to Kenilworth. My father had left the army, so saw me quite a bit down at Clifton in Bristol. I enjoyed Clifton, running, rowing, learnt to love old churches for some reason. I took my O-levels when I was only 15, went into the first year six. I don't know what triggered me to think about Welbeck College, which is an army sixth form college, but I did. I arrived there around my 16th birthday, so plenty of time to still do my 2 years to A-level. Lots of cross-country, which I loved, and everyone there was set on army careers in a beautiful setting. I finished there and then went off to Sandhurst.
0: And I think this would be a good point to hear your next track, so what is it?
1: Well, when I went to Sandhurst, the company I went to was Inkerman Company, and its quick march was the Radetzky March by Johann Strauss. And from the first time I heard it, I thought it was stirring and great.
0: Right, let's have a listen to the Radetzky March by Johann Strauss.

0: That was the Radetzky March, composed by Johann Strauss and played by the Band of the Royal Hussars. Now, tell us about Sandhurst and your early army days, Richard.
1: Well, Sandhurst then was for 2 years. My father thought it was far too long. He thought his 18-month course was too long, so he could not understand what I spent 2 years doing. He was probably right, but I enjoyed it. The middle four terms were focused on academics, and I used it to get through the Cambridge entrance exams, which I achieved. In the army, I discovered orienteering, which I have loved. I chose the Royal Signals, and thankfully they were happy to choose me, and I have never regretted it, because the mix and the quality of their soldiers is fantastic. From Sandhurst, I went on a young officer's signals course at Blandford, and then in January 68 to Germany, and my first regiment. Went to Cambridge, didn't have a great first year, apart from meeting a lovely young lady, and so I ended up in Northern Ireland the first weekend the army was there in 1969. Came back early 70, Salisbury Plain, and then to the Army University at Shrivenham, where I only had to do 2 years. And at the start of the second of those, Annette, now my wife, and I got married. We spent our first year in a delightful rented house in Shrivenham Village, and that was her first own garden, and she loves gardening.
0: Doesn't she, Jess? Because I've seen your garden at Cheltenham. It's wonderful. So, what is your next track, Richard?
1: Well, my next track had lots to choose from. In the end, I went for Don't Sleep in the Subway, Darling by Petula Clark. I just love the music of those times, and this is the one I chose from all that.

0: I remember that one. That was Don't Sleep in the Subway, a song by Tony Hatch and Jackie Trent, and recorded by British singer Petula Clark, for whom it was a massive hit in 1967. You're listening to Me and My Music on Cotswold Hospital Radio. My name is Colin Dickinson, and my guest is Richard Faramond, who trained for the shuttle in the early 1980s. So by this time, Richard, I guess your university days were over, and you went where?
1: Well, married, we went off to a signal regiment in Germany on the Dutch border. Lovely part of the world. Our first son, David, was born in an RAF hospital there. There was work, but I seemed to do an awful lot of cross-country athletics and orienteering. I came back home for a three-month course, again in Blandford, and then back to more central Germany for 2 years. Our second son, Andrew, was born, and I was adjutant of my regiment, which was a busy but very satisfying job. And then I got selected to go on exchange to the Canadian signals in Kingston, Ontario. A real thrill, totally different. There was lots of opportunity to travel around for work, very kindly from the Canadians. Came back a little before the end of the 2 years, because I was selected for a two-year course. 1 year in Shrivenham, and the second at Camberley. There, our third son, Peter, was born, in a good military place, Aldershot. Had a two-year staff job in London, living in Kingston, which was a wonderful place to live for 2 years. And then I had a total change. I was given the command of a squadron in Londonderry for over 2 years. It was accompanied, very challenging, but very rewarding.
0: Yes, were they difficult times then, Richard?
1: I don't think it was the most difficult of times, but all times for anyone serving out there was difficult. I mean, throughout our time, the army took casualties. I lost two soldiers, sadly, and you had to be alert to avoid such situations.
0: So it was a peacekeeping role that the army were playing?
1: I think technically we would say we were in support of the civil authorities.
0: And whereabouts in Northern Ireland were you based?
1: Londonderry.
0: In Londonderry, Derry, right.
1: Yeah,
0: okay.
1: Or Derry, whichever is your liking.
0: Yeah, and that was your first command then, was it?
1: Yes, I would normally a major would have a job in a regiment, but I was fortunate to have my own command as a major, which was, again, as I say, very rewarding.
0: Indeed.
1: About 240 people. So you could get to know everyone. And everyone was just posted through, you know, just did 2 years and moved on. So it wasn't a whole unit posted in and taken out. Trickle posted through.
0: Right, they were kind of phased through then.
1: Yeah.
0: And that was the 2 years in Derry then.
1: And about 90% chose to bring their wives. Perhaps some didn't initially, but those that came out and thought, oh no, this Northern Irish education is so good, I'm going to bring my wife and family out so the children can enjoy it.
0: Yeah.
1: And lots of the married people applied for an extra year. You couldn't do more than 3 years, but applied just to enjoy the quality of that education.
0: And presumably they went into quarters.
1: Yes.
0: Yeah.
1: Yeah.
0: And you were in a quarter as well.
1: Yes.
0: Yeah.
1: Yeah. Outside the camp wire, but yeah.
0: So that was a great time for you then. You
1: yeah. Very rewarding.
0: Very rewarding, yeah, and challenging. Right, time for your next track then, Richard.
1: Well, my faith is important to me, as it is to Annette, and I don't think I could have passed by without a hymn. I've chosen Dear Lord and Father of Mankind. It was at our wedding, it was at our golden wedding anniversary, and it means a lot to us both.

0: That was Dear Lord and Father of Mankind, a hymn with music composed by Hubert Parry in 1888 and performed by the King's College Cambridge Choir, conducted by Stephen Clebury. So, Ireland finished. What happened next?
1: Well, it was while in Ireland, after about 20 months of my 24 months, I honestly got a phone call from a fellow I know knew in our postings department, who said, how about going to the moon, Richard? Which seemed a bit odd. Anyway, he explained the circumstances that an Army, Navy and Air Force guy was going to be selected to go up on the shuttle. I had got an extension just to keep me in Northern Ireland, which was very nice. But after a while, I was selected as the Army man. And the first year of training was learning about the satellite, learning about some elements of the shuttle, some basic training out at Cape Canaveral. Also, there was a rocket engine in the shuttle, which was launched from the shuttle with the satellite on top, and that fired to get the satellite way out in the right part of space. And we had to learn about that rocket engine out in Los Angeles. So all those things were very, very enjoyable. And then we were selected for our flights, and the RAF guy and I were selected for the first flight. And we went off to train with our crew in about May that year, and we were looking to launch a year later. So we got to know the five US persons of our crew, and there was going to be an Indonesian, but they took a long time to select someone. So I don't think they really even came until 1986. So all those months of 1985, the two available seats on the shuttle for the Brit and the Indonesian, the two Brits took. So we had a real bonus in our training, made great friends with the astronauts and their wives. We were only out there on our own. Our wives didn't come out. They would have come out for the launch. But it was the most satisfying training I've ever done. Quite amazing. The attention to detail, the thoroughness. Even when you say that, you have to acknowledge that, you know, Challenger was a mistake, so there wasn't perfection.
0: Yeah, were you measured up for your spacesuit and all that?
1: Well, yes, they had lots of these blue special coveralls, which I accidentally lost and I still have at home. but yes, and the helmets and everything, yeah, and everything. You tasted the food, tasted all the medicines, everything, and learnt about communicating, photography. I'm not a photographer, but and to see all the photos that previous American missions, not just shuttle missions, had taken, had collected. And of course, we're used to seeing photos from space then. I mean, when I went out there for the first time and started looking from photos from space, and something like the Amazon, in those days we didn't publish photos of space of how much the Amazon rainforest was getting gobbled up, and so to see it for the first time was really rather shocking. Anyway, I went to a defense intelligence job to do with terrorist devices for 9 months, and then the ultimate pinnacle in the Army is to command a regiment, and I was very fortunate to get selected to command a regiment in Germany, which was great. 2.5 years. But during that time, I thought, well, I'm not going to get a command of soldiers again, and I don't own a house, and this is perhaps a time to, if I want to stay in space, to leave and join the civilian space industry, which I managed to do in Bristol, where our boys were at school, again at Clifton College. We'd made lovely German friends, a special family, so we kept going back out there. No, I would look back on those 2.5 years in Northern Germany with great affection, but I look back and also think I made the right choice to leave.
0: And whereabouts in Germany was it?
1: This is a town called Fierden. It's about half an hour south of Bremen.
0: Okay.
1: we still go back there, and they've, as a family, have got some of their properties back in the old East Germany. So we go out there as well, south of the Baltic coast there. Mm. All beautiful countryside, and they're farmers.
0: So what's your next track then?
1: Well, at this point I was thinking I should choose something American, but I realised I was running out of slots. So I've gone for The World in Union, sung by Catherine Jenkins. I chose this because our youngest son, when he was flying army helicopters in Iraq, one evening the service's entertainment was done by Catherine Jenkins.
0: Oh.
1: Apparently this gorgeous young lady came onto the stage in beautiful gowns and just sang straightforward, amazing songs. And the whole hangar just kept erupting. As a result, Annette and I went to a couple of her shows, and we were again captivated as well. I love rugby. Holst is synonymous with Cheltenham, so this was a very good choice.
0: Let's have a listen, then, to The World in Union, sung by Catherine Jenkins.

0: That was World End Union, a theme song for the Rugby World Cup. Its melody is Thaxted from the middle section of Jupiter, the Bringer of Jollity, a movement from Gustav Holst's The Planets. It was sung by Catherine Jenkins with the Fron Male Voice Choir. So, then you left the army, and why, and what next?
1: Well, I was 42, and as said, made the decision, keen to stay, or get into, rather, the space industry, which I'd had a taste of, and managed to get a job with British Aerospace's space company at Filton. And for the first 3 years, I don't think I went anywhere. I was the general manager for the managing director, and it was great. Monday to Friday, my location chart just said Bristol, Bristol, Bristol, and that was fantastic. We then changed hands, became Anglo-French company, various changes, I moved roles, and at the end of 9 years, they decided to close the business in Bristol. Our boys had been at Clifton College, like my father and myself. Two had left. One was pretty much finishing then. And we went up to Stevenage, which was an option. And my wife's from northeast Hertfordshire. And we went to live in a lovely village in the country there. And I started visiting Australia. We had a small space company out there. And I went remarkably regularly, which was a great pleasure. Introduced me to research at the Australian War Memorial in Canberra, where the little company was based. Regularly to Adelaide, a lovely city. And I saw my time out working, really focusing on the UK's role in defence and national security in space. And I retired in 2010. With a desire to do something in history. And I chose to do a part-time master's degree in Imperial and Commonwealth history. I really enjoyed that, although I didn't actually do my dissertation on much Imperial. I did it on human spaceflight and British politics, but that was a pleasure too. But a lady lecturer persuaded me to consider doing a PhD, which I laughed to start with, but in the end, I was attracted. So I embarked on a PhD, part-time, on a gentleman Field Marshal Lord Birdwood, an old Cliftonian, a British Indian Army officer, like my father. He commanded the Australians throughout the First World War. I had spent a lot of time in Australia. And he'd gone back to India after the war and had a great affinity to the Indian Army, as my father did. And that has just finished last year, a bit delayed due to COVID and all the strife over that. But I did get my PhD, and I'm just waiting to go up in August and get my gown and whatever.
0: Yeah, and throw your...
1: I don't know if you do such things, but yes, I suppose at my age, one last throw of a cap in the air is probably okay.
0: Well, well done on getting it. Where do you go to actually receive?
1: It's at the Royal Festival Hall. I was at King's College London.
0: Right.
1: So I got my master's. They used the Barbican then. Very nicely done, but now it's the Royal Festival Hall, which would be good.
0: Wow, Festival Hall. Long time since I've been there. Yes. A good place for your next track, I think.
1: Well, one of the first places we went to after our boys had left home, and you start to do a bit of more travelling, don't you?
0: Hmm.
1: And a bonus for us was, of course, the inner German border had ceased to exist. And we had all these lovely countries which had been sort of beyond us to go to. And we went to the Czech Republic and Prague. And one evening we went to the opera there, and I fell in love with A Magic Flute by Mozart. Never stopped loving it ever since. I could have chosen anything from the opening bars of the overture to the end, but I picked Papa Papa Papageno Duet.
0: Okay, let's have a listen to this one.

0: Yeah, that was Papageno's aria from The Magic Flute, composed by Wolfgang Amadeus Mozart and sung by Edward Jarl and Sophia Kirwan-Byes of the Royal College of Music. You're listening to me and my music on Cotswold Hospital Radio. My name is Colin Dickinson and my guest is one of the first Britons to train for space, Richard Farimond. So you're now living in Cheltenham with Annette. So what keeps you busy, Richard?
1: Well, we've been here just over 3 years. As you've gathered, we've got three sons, three daughters-in-law, and we've now got seven grandchildren. So seeing them should be the major thing about keeping us busy. But the last 2 years have not been conducive to that. Anyway, really glad to be here in Cheltenham. We have absolutely wonderful neighbours. We go to a fantastic church. The croquet club is all of 100 yards away, and I learned to love croquet in Bristol, so I've gone back to playing croquet. I went back to being a caseworker for the Soldiers, Sailors and Airmen's Family Association, military charity, and I've just become chairman of that for Gloucestershire, and I think that's the end of my list of keeping busy.
0: And the fantastic church you mentioned, which church is that? We've got to give a promo
1: plug. Well, I'm very happy to plug Pip and Jim's. A wonderful building, but a great group of people.
0: Yes, also known as St. Philip and St. James. It's in Grafton Road. And the vicar is Reverend Nick Davis. We've just had the church completely reordered, that is, redesigned. And it's a fantastic success, isn't it?
1: It is, yeah. A real privilege to have found that place. An absolute joy.
0: Yes, it's a great church to be.
1: Plenty of music for my wife.
0: So, what's your last track then, Richard?
1: Well, my last choice is Jesu, Joy of Man's Desiring by Johann Sebastian Bach. I have chosen this because Annette loves Bach. When we visited Leipzig, to see her joy of seeing his statue outside the church, which he played in for many, many years, was a joy to see her reactions. Anyway, she has moved countless times around the world with me, and in all our moves, she's sung in choral societies and choirs. And so I've grown to love choral music as well, and therefore my last choice is Something Choral by Bach.
0: So here we are, Jesu, Joy of Man's Desiring.

0: Yeah, that was the gorgeous Jesu, Joy of Man's Desiring, composed by Johann Sebastian Bach in 1723. So, Richard, putting you on the spot, any final thoughts?
1: Well, the final thoughts I have is that for most people, I suspect choosing 8 tracks, they associate it with Desert Island Discs. I also associate it with the shuttle, because in those days, the shuttle crew were allowed to take up 8 tracks on a tape.
0: Oh, really?
1: And so you were told about this, and you were warned that you had to work out your 8 tracks. I never actually got round to doing that, so this is, again, the first time in my life, and I can't say, well, I picked up what I'd done, sort of, was going to do umpteen years ago. So it's a nice thought that at last I've got to doing 8 tracks. The other thing you had to select was a tune which the capsule communicator, the man who talked up to the shuttle from the ground, would play to wake up the crew in the morning. Now, the US astronauts were 1 Navy, 1 Air Force, 2 Marines, and a lady doctor. I don't know what the lady doctor was going to choose, but I have no doubt that, you know, the quick march of the US Navy, the US Air Force, and umpteen Marine tunes were going to come blasting out. Perhaps I would have chosen the quick march of the Royal Corps of Signals, but I'd like to think I'd have chosen something else. Anyway, it has been a joy to finally choose 8 tracks. So thank you very much, Colin.
0: Not at all. Which would be your track that you would choose out of the ones that you've
1: chosen? Jump Into the Sea and Get.
0: If you had to make a choice. Perhaps it's too difficult.
1: No, it isn't too difficult. Immediately 3 come to mind. Fidel Staccato, Dear Lord and Father of Mankind, or Jesu, Joy of Man's Desiring.
0: Yeah.
1: And I think the one I would treasure listening to most of those 3 is Jesu, Joy of Man's Desiring.
0: Wonderful. My thanks to Richard Farraman, Britain's astronaut, for coming along and playing his choices of music on Cotswold Hospital Radio.
1: Thank you very much indeed, Colin. It's been a delight to be here and share the time with you.
0: The pleasure's all mine, Richard. Thank you.

Me and My Music was presented by me, Colin Dickinson, and today my special guest was Richard Farrimond. The theme music, Who Wants to Fall in Love, was written and played by Adrian Webster.

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0: Good evening and welcome to Patient's Postbag, brought to you by Cotswold Hospital Radio, broadcasting live to Cheltenham General and Gloucestershire Royal Hospital, and the World Wide Web from our Parkside studio here in Cheltenham, England. My name is Steve, and with me in the studio this evening are Charlie, Suzanne, Ian, special guests, Maz and Chris, and of course the lovely Adrian, who's our sound engineer.
1: You're so kind.
0: I am, but you told me to say that.
1: I did.
0: Yeah.
1: Checks okay. In the post.
0: Yeah. So, earlier this evening, members of our team visited Woodmancote, and we enjoyed meeting you, and in some cases, members of your family or friends who were visiting. So our thanks go to Fred, Christine, Lexus, Jackie, Sylvia, Anne, and of course all the team there in Woodmancote, the nurses, the doctors, the porters, the support staff. So without further ado, let's hear the first request of the evening, and it's for you, Fred, and it is James Blunt and 1973.

0: Well, that's for you, Fred. James Blunt, and as pointed out in the studio here, James Blunt is in Traitors at the moment, but I haven't watched any of it yet, so I don't want any spoilers, please. Has anyone been thrown out yet?
1: You didn't want any spoilers.
0: Okay.
2: Yes,
0: right.
2: They have. And do you know what? The person who got thrown out was the only person I was going to watch it for, so I'm not watching it.
0: Oh. Controversial.
1: Controversial.
0: Very controversial.
2: I know. So I've Fred, watched it before, and I was going to watch it for them, and then they're not in it, so...
0: She's waffling on
2: now.
0: That was for you, Fred, James Blunt. And I remember meeting Fred a few weeks ago, and, he couldn't remember the name at that stage. He said it was the army guy. And good old Beth was with me, and she helped
1: me
0: out.
1: I remember that, yeah.
0: Yeah, and she said, "You mean James Blunt?" He went, "Yes, that's right." So we got James Blunt. We got some more coming up for you later, Fred.
3: And Christine, we have a bit of Elvis for you after Terence, your husband, one of his favourite artists. And you've lived in Gloucester all your life as well.

0: Well, I hope you like that one, Christian. I bet Terence liked it even more. Bit of Elvis, get your drive on. And for our next...
1: Well, next up we have a request for Lexa, who is also in Woodmancote Ward. I believe Lexa is from Stroud. And was she being visited by Denise and Maxine, or are those her relatives?
2: They are her daughters.
1: Her daughters.
2: Yeah.
1: Ah, that's lovely. What lovely names those are.
2: Yeah.
1: And Lexa loves the 60s and in particular the Beatles.
2: Yeah, anything 60s really, she said she liked. And I said, what, the Beatles? She went, oh, yes, definitely the Beatles.
1: Oh, good taste there.
2: Yeah.
1: So we've gone for a little bit of nonsense here, really. We've gone for...
3: Controversial.
2: Controversial. One of my favourite songs.
1: Oobla-dee, oobla-da.

0: Thank you.
1: That was the Beatles and what sounded like a gnome.
0: It was John Lennon going, thank you.
2: Thank you.
1: He sounded like a gnome to me.
0: Ooh.
2: Oh, she's at it again.
0: A gnome.
2: Yeah, come on.
1: Sound like a gnome.
2: Come on.
1: Sounded
0: not
1: like
0: a laughing gnome.
2: No.
0: No.
1: I hope you enjoyed that, Lexa. That was the Beatles and oobladdy oobladda.
2: So we then met up with Jackie, and Jackie is from Tewkesbury, and we talked a bit of music of what she was looking for, and we picked one that we hope you like, Jackie. It's Paul Simon, and it's Graceland.

0: Well, I hope you like that, Jackie. Paul Simon, Gracelands. There's quite a bit on that album, isn't there, Adrian?
1: Yeah, You Can Call Me Al was on it.
0: Yeah, yeah, that was a good one. I mean, it's just a brilliant album, actually, wasn't it?
1: Oh, yeah, brilliant.
0: One of his best. Post Simon and Garfunkel.
1: With the other chap.
0: Yeah. With that chap with the fuzzy hair. So, we got a short message. Be back shortly.
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0: and Steve had the pleasure of going in and chatting to Sylvia as well, who's been all around the world, coming living in Dursley.
1: Started off in Manchester, and then where did she end up? Was it Nairobi or somewhere?
0: She went to Nigeria. Said,
1: yeah, that's right. So
0: she's been all around,
1: and now she's come back to Dursley. So there you go, the pinnacle. Oh. Yeah, yeah.
2: And nothing wrong with Dursley.
1: I
2: worked in Dursley for 3 or 4 years, actually.
1: Okay.
2: There you go. Yeah, so just...
1: Okay, I wasn't saying that.
2: Think on.
1: Dursley is a good place. It's a lovely place. But yeah, so what's she going for?
0: For this one, she wanted a bit of classical. So here we are with...
1: Yeah, it was classical, but not heavy classical.
0: Not heavy classical.
1: Yeah, so we discounted the heavy stuff.
2: What, Motörhead?
1: Yes, that's right. Yeah, Def Leppard. And then we've gone for the...
0: Four Seasons by Vivaldi, and this is his spring piece.

0: Well, I hope that wasn't too heavy for you, Sylvia. And just right. And next we have...
1: The sound effects of Steve wrecking the studio, I think was there.
2: Yeah, I'm back with you. So next we have for Anne. And Anne was very much into her show tunes and all those bits and pieces. And so we looked through the system and we've got quite a few on that basis. But one of her big she's a big fan of Howard Keel. So we went through the system and we have found Bless Your Beautiful Hide.

0: So, Howard Keel, what a fantastic, strong voice. And he did a lot of shows, didn't he, Adrian?
1: Did he?
0: Yes, he did. Thank you for your contribution on this.
1: He did Dallas. Did he do Dallas the musical? Or
0: was there wasn't a musical for Dallas, so we're okay.
1: Okay.
0: But he did Oklahoma.
1: Right. Hold that thought.
0: Yeah, hold that thought. That's a good one. So, we've now got Chris, one of our guests tonight. Chris, what have we got next?
2: Hi, and good evening. So our next track is for all the nurses, doctors, support staff, porters, anyone who provides or great living care in Woodman Cope Ward tonight. And it's a great track. It's Shakira with Whenever, Wherever.

0: panpipes.
1: Yes.
0: Can't beat them.
1: No. No. And you can.
0: Well, yeah.
1: But that's not bad. Shakira, wherever. Thank you. My assistant here just pointed out because I can't read very well.
2: Pleasure.
1: So yeah, that's as Chris said. All the doctors, support staff, nurses. We always get a fantastic response from the patient saying, "What a wonderful crew work here." And that's, I mean, we've said Woodman Cope. It's the hospital. Whenever we go to
0: every single ward, high praise for the staff.
1: Yeah. So keep up the good work.
3: And back with Fred, we have his favourite artist again, James Blunt, with You're Beautiful.

0: Well, Fred, I hope you liked your little James Blunt boost up for tonight. And now on to a quick message.
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2: And we're back with Woodman Coat Ward, and we're back with Christine again. And Christine, yeah, very much, well, I said she's an Elvis fan, but actually it's her husband is the Elvis fan, so that's why we're doing Elvis. And unfortunately, Terence is in hospital as well.
3: Oh, dear.
2: Yeah, so the family there, a big shout-out to the family and friends who have been supporting them. That's really good of them. So this is another Elvis one for you, and it is Suspicious.

0: Well, you can't go wrong with Elvis. Is there a bad
1: Elvis? I somehow knew you were going to say that.
0: Really?
1: But he has just left the building, so yes, we can say, no, there isn't a bad... Actually, there's loads of bad Elvis songs,
0: really?
1: To be fair. Yeah, all those musicals that he did.
0: Oh, yeah, the
1: films.
0: But
1: there's also some absolute crackers, isn't there?
0: Yeah.
1: And that's one of them.
0: I think the crackers...
1: Outweigh. Yeah,
0: yeah,
1: definitely.
0: So we'll let him off. We've got Maz, as I mentioned earlier on, as a guest here in the studio. So, Maz, what have we got next?
2: We have another song for Lexa, who loves songs from the 60s. And we've got the Rolling Stones with You Can't Always Get What You Want, which is my dad's favourite band, and I've seen them twice, very luckily. So, yeah, this one's for you, Lexa.
1: Wow.

0: hope you enjoyed that one, Lexa. Quite a long track, but we all enjoyed it here, so I hope you did too.
1: A long one, but a good one.
2: And you told us, Maz, you've seen them.
0: Yes,
2: you've
0: I have.
2: Seen the Stones in action.
0: Twice, luckily.
2: And that was where?
0: Lucca in Italy once, which was gorgeous, open air, incredibly busy, and then in Manchester at Old Trafford.
2: Wow, great.
1: So Old Trafford was full that time then, was it?
2: We're not talking about Manchester City now, are we?
1: No.
2: No, good. So what we got next?
3: Well, now it's Jackie, another one for you. You wanted something a bit spiritual, so we've got Spirit in the Sky by Norman Greenbaum.

0: Well, Jackie, that one's got me feeling a bit spiritual. I don't know about anyone else.
1: Yes, that's good. And we were talking in here who else had done it. And we picked up...
2: Well, Chris came up with Doctor and the Medics.
1: Yeah.
2: And Maz said...
3: Gareth Gates. Heartthrob.
1: Really?
3: Yeah, everyone loved him. He was so young.
1: I didn't.
2: Because he was so young.
1: Yeah.
2: So, Gareth Gates or Will Young then? Who should have won Pop Idol, was it?
3: Yeah, it was Pop Idol. Yeah. Will Young was right to win. And I've seen him as well, actually, recently. He's still good. He's still got it. But Gareth was the heartthrob. He was just a bit young.
2: There you go.
3: The big stage.
2: Mm.
4: Very controversial.
2: Move on, Steve. Move on.
4: Okay. Well, it's actually back to you, Maz.
3: Yes, been lucky enough to announce another one. So we've got a track for Sylvia, which we chose here because it had a ukulele in it. And it's Here Comes the Sun by George Harrison.

0: the end of that one for you, Sylvia. I hope you enjoyed it.
1: And the next one we've got for Anne, and as I said, Anne was very much into soundtracks and show tunes, and she liked Howard Keel. So we looked at sort of that genre to see what else we had there, and we've picked a classic. Now, I must confess, Howard Keel is not singing this one, but somebody with a similar voice. Who is it, Adrian?
2: Well, it says on this compact disc thing I have here, Gordon McRae, somebody Whitmore, Shirley Jones.
1: Yeah.
2: Who is, we were saying, went on to be in the Partridge Family.
1: That's right.
2: And a mixed chorus.
1: Who's Mick Chorus?
2: Mick
1: who's
2: Chorus. He? I presume that's Mick Jagger.
1: Oh, Mick Chorus.
2: It must be. Yeah, I can't think of who else that could be.
1: Yeah. So this one is Oklahoma, and we don't know by who.

0: we've arrived at the end of tonight's Patience Postbag, and we'd like to thank you all for keeping us company for the last hour. We'd particularly like to thank Fred, Christine, Lexa, Jackie, Sylvia, Anne, and all the nurses down on... Which ward was it again?
1: It was Woodmancote.
0: Woodmancote.
1: Yeah.
0: We really enjoyed hearing your choice of music, and Patience Postbag would not be the same without your requests. And don't go away, as coming up next is Classical Gas. 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It's a good night from me, Charlie, and all of us here in the studio. Steve, Ian, Maz, Chris, Suzanne, and Adrian on the sound. Everyone here at Cotswold Hospital Radio would like to wish you a speedy recovery, and we hope that you will be back home soon. This has been a Cotswold Hospital Radio production. Good night.

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2: 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I stayed with a couple just outside Cheltenham. 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
1: What is a heart attack? 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
1: 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That number again is 0300 421 6586.

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show for us today. Later in the programme, we'll have contributions from Evelyn Glennie, Kate Royal, and a double play for you from Myra Hess. But first, our featured composer, Will Todd, born in County Durham in 1970, is also an accomplished pianist, both in the classical and the jazz fields. Our first selection, The Call of Wisdom, is based on a passage from the Book of Proverbs and talks about the value of wisdom and truth in every aspect of our lives, and is here performed for us by the choristers of St. Paul's.

The English Chamber Orchestra accompanying Tenebrae with Will Todd's Vidi Speciosum. And indeed, they both stay with us to perform our third selection, an adaptation of A Prayer After Communion by the Italian Saint Padre Pio. Stay with me, Lord, for you are my life and my strength.

Tenebrae and the English Chamber Orchestra with Stay With Me, Lord. Our final selection from our featured composer, Will Todd, is Angel's Song 2, and is inspired by the idea of angels singing on Christmas night. It's a wordless song using choral voices in a non-traditional way.

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Our next artist, Myra Hess, was born in London in 1890. She studied at the Royal Academy of Music and made her debut in 1907 with Sir Thomas Beecham conducting. We have a double play for you today. Two sonatas from Ludwig von Beethoven. Firstly, the Piano Sonata No. 30, the first movement, composed in 1820, and secondly, the Piano Sonata No. 25, the third movement, composed in 1809.

Myra Hess with Beethoven's Piano Sonata No. 30, the first movement, from the CD Greatest Pianists of the 20th Century, and Beethoven's Piano Sonata No. 25, the third movement, from the CD Great Masters of Classical Piano. Our next artist, Ellen Manahan Thomas, is yet another huge talent to come out of Wales. She was born in Swansea in 1977, but came to wide public notice with her performance at the London Paralympics opening ceremony. A contribution today from Ellen is Juxit Got in Ellen Landon. We're unsure as to when it was written, but it was first performed on the 17th of September, 1730.

Johann Sebastian Bach's Juxit Gott in Ellen Landen, performed by Ellen Manahan Thomas, accompanied by the vocal ensemble Armonico Consort, conducted by Christopher Monks, with Crispin Steele Parks on trumpet, taken from the CD Let the Bright Seraphim. Evelyn Glennie is the first person in musical history to successfully create and sustain a full-time career as a solo percussionist. She regularly commissions new works from many of the world's most eminent composers, as well as adding to her own growing body of work. She has taken Vivaldi's Concerto for Flautino, which, if you weren't aware, is the smallest member of the recorder family, and rearranged it for the vibraphone.

Evelyn Glennie's arrangement for Vivaldi's Concerto for Flautino, accompanied by the City Chamber Orchestra of Hong Kong. Our next artist, Kate Royal, born in London in 1979, attended school in Bournemouth and graduated from the National Opera Studio in 2004. Kate's contribution is Song to the Moon from Antonin Dvořák's opera Rusalka, one of the most successful Czech operas, and based on a story about a water sprite from Slavic mythology.

Kate Royal with Dvorak's Song to the Moon, accompanied by the English National Opera Orchestra, conducted by Edward Gardner, taken from the CD Midsummer Night. You've been listening to the best of British classical music with me, Peter Grogan. I've enjoyed your company today and look forward to you joining me again. And I'll leave you with the wonderful voice of Alfie Bow and Cor Negrato.

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I'm Colin Dee, and welcome to my Science Country Show on Cotswold Hospital Radio, broadcasting to Cheltenham General and Gloucestershire Royal Hospitals from our Parkside studio. On this show, I'm playing some of the best country music songs you could wish to hear, so why not stay with me and have a listen? In the first part of the show, I have music by Florida Georgia Line, Casey Musgraves, Dustin Lynch, and Toby Keith.

So, first up, I've got a song by Florida Georgia Line, an American country music duo composed of Brian Kelly from Florida and Tyler Hubbard, yeah, from Georgia. Hence the band name Florida Georgia Line, who met through a mutual friend while at university in Nashville. Here is their top five single from 2013, Get Your Shine On.